0: diplomacy. We have never broken our commitments. They were the ones who broke them. And it is possible that this could happen again, that the United States could renege on its commitments and obligations. But if it once again chooses to break its commitments and attack the Islamic Republic, the response of the armed forces of the Islamic Republic of Iran will be more decisive and stronger than before.
1: Sports, and at the FIFA World Cup, 2022 host Qatar stunned Switzerland with a late equaliser to earn a 1-1 draw in their opening match earlier this morning. Sean Kennedy reports.
2: A Brile Mbolo penalty had broken the deadlock for Switzerland early in the first half in the San Francisco Bay Area before Qatar struck back, earning their first ever point at a World Cup. Qatar, appearing in just their second finals after hosting the 2022 World Cup, looked rusty. The war in the Middle East forced the cancellation of two of their warm-up friendlies, so their meeting with Switzerland was just their third match since December last year. For most of the match, they were outclassed, as Switzerland racked up 26 shots before 35-year-old Kuki's header 4 minutes into injury time sparked wild celebrations on the Qatar bench. For their boss, Julen Lopetegui, it was also a landmark moment as he coached his first World Cup match. The Swiss are aiming to progress to the knockout stages for the fourth consecutive World Cup, but their inability to finish will worry their coach, Murat Yakin. Switzerland next play Bosnia on Thursday in Los Angeles, while Qatar meet co-hosts Canada in Vancouver on the same day.
1: And Qatar are in Group B along with Bosnia and Canada. Well, staying with the World Cup, and the game between Brazil and Morocco in Group C is currently tied at 1-1 with just about a minute or two left to play. The game is currently being played at New Jersey's MetLife Stadium. Brazil are hoping to end their 24-year wait for a global crown. Morocco, meanwhile, stunned the football world 4 years ago when they became the first African side to reach the last four of a World Cup. At 9 o'clock this morning, another Group C fixture sees Haiti play Scotland in Boston. The Scots are back in the World Cup after a 28-year absence. Haiti last appeared at the finals in 1974. In Group D, Australia face Turkey at noon in Vancouver. And the weather forecast for today, mainly cloudy, with occasional showers and a few squally thunderstorms. The maximum temperature will be about 30 degrees. Showers will be heavy at times later. The outlook, showers will be heavy at times with squally thunderstorms tomorrow. The weather will remain unsettled in the following couple of days. It's 29 degrees Celsius and the humidity is 82%. You're listening to RTHK. The time now is 5 minutes past eight. Locally, an intern doctor was granted bail yesterday after she was arrested on suspicion of accessing a computer with criminal or dishonest intent. The 24-year-old was taken to Caritas Hospital to help with evidence collection. She must report back to the police next month. Her arrest on Friday came after authorities were notified that she was suspected of using another person's account to log into a clinical management system without authorization and browse patient records. Earlier, the hospital authority said it had dismissed the intern doctor following a probe into a series of misconduct allegations. Overseas, thousands of demonstrators gathered in Belfast yesterday to denounce anti-immigrant rioters who set fire to homes and cars earlier in the week after a brutal stabbing blamed on an asylum seeker. The anti-racism rally came after nights of violence in parts of Northern Ireland, following the arrest of a 30-year-old man from Sudan on charges of attempted murder. Activist Padraig McNeill said such violence against immigrants brings hate and division to society.
3: These people were silent when women were attacked over the years, when there's been murders, when there's been assaults. They have not stood up for a health service. They have not stood up for a water service. They are only silent because they're only raising their voice now because they've been whipped up to hate by the likes of Elon Musk, Nigel Farage and other agitators. So we're here today to show that there's no space at all for hate in Belfast nor anywhere in the north. These people do not care about communities. They've been silent on standing up for communities. All they want to do is to bring hate and division imported into our island, and we say no today.
1: Canadian Prime Minister Mark Carney and Irish Premier Michael Martin have agreed a

0: have announced a partnership to cover some of the greatest challenges facing the world, including AI, life sciences, climate action and trade. Carney said deeper cooperation between the two countries could add another $2 billion in trade between them.
1: To help deliver on that today, we're advancing our bilateral relationship across key sectors. We're harnessing complementary strengths to reinforce our sovereignty and deliver benefits for our people, from artificial intelligence to pharma to biotech and food security. You know, we have complementary strategies in artificial intelligence. The Digital Ireland strategy and Canada's AI for All strategies, ways to harness the AI revolution, but to put people at the center of that transformation.
0: Carney is visiting Dublin ahead of the G7 summit in France this coming week, which brings together the leaders of France, Britain, Canada, Germany, Italy, Japan, and the United States, along with the European Union. Well, workers removed U.S. President Donald Trump's name from the facade of the prestigious Kennedy Center in Washington yesterday, marking a stinging defeat for the American leader, who's been obsessed with affixing his name and likeness across public spaces. A U.S. court had ordered his name be removed by Friday. Some visitors to the center said they were happy with the ruling last week that said Trump's name was illegally added to the landmark. The judge ruled that only Congress has the power to make a name change. Let's hear now from two people. First, former Kennedy Center employee Kathleen O'Malley, and then Washington, D.C. resident Gary Quinter.
2: Kennedy Center belongs to the people. And that the vision for an inclusive, nonpartisan, open to all center was always the vision. And if that was the reason for the takeover, then we are blind. My hope is that there's a lot of work that needs to be done. And my hope for the chairman is that he will let the center rebuild under its original mission and values.
3: Disgusting that he would put his name on. He tries to put his name on everything. I think it's very disgusting. Well, I'm a Christian. I would tell him to repent. Pride becomes before the fall. And he's just full of pride and ego, and just it's really embarrassing to the United States to have somebody like this leading our country.
0: And that's the news from RTHK.

0: Hello and welcome to this week's episode of Snack Attack. I'm Rachel Liu.
1: And this is Raphael Blay.
0: Coffee culture around the world is booming, and Hong Kong is no exception. Over recent years, we've seen a surge in independent coffee shops opening across the city, signaling a growing passion for coffee among Hong Kongers.
1: People no longer drink coffee simply to wake up. They come to coffee shops to savor every sip and enjoy the full experience. The aroma, the ambience, and the craft.
0: Coffee making classes have also become increasingly popular.
1: One person who has truly embraced this culture is Kit Say, a 5-time World Latte Art Championship winner and a dedicated trainer who is now passing his expertise on to the next generation.

0: So today we will be talking about coffee culture in Hong Kong. And we are joined by Keith Tse, who is the 5-time Hong Kong Latte Art Champion winner. Keith, thank you very much for joining us.
1: Hello, everyone. This is me, Keith, and thanks for having me to here.
0: Well, you know, we hear a lot about coffee culture now.

0: days. And there's obviously a number of new coffee shops that have opened in Hong Kong recently. We see people on Instagram, we see magazines covering new coffee shops. So there's really, really been a growing coffee culture in Hong Kong. So I just want to get your thought. How would you describe Hong Kong's coffee culture lately?
1: It is a rapidly transition from a traditional tea dominant culture and commercial market trends to the independent coffee focused cafe, and also come out so many specialty micro roaster.
0: So you mean that recently we used to have more tea shops and people were more inclined to have tea when socializing, and now, especially younger people, it looks like they are more into having, trying new quality varieties of coffee, am I right?
1: Yeah.
0: And what makes Hong Kong so special? How does Hong Kong compare to other places in Asia or even in the world in terms of its coffee culture?
1: Okay, as we know, Hong Kong barista, they pay more attention and also the details in the skills, how to make a good coffee. So it makes us to brew a much better high quality coffee than the other culture. That for the other culture, they more focus on the surface than the cup of quality, yeah.
0: Than the quality of the cup, because it looks like obviously before there were more people were more inclined to go to big coffee chains, whereas now, of course, the coffee chains are still around, but people seem to be more willing to spend time in smaller shops, even if it's a little bit more expensive, right?
1: Yeah.
0: And how has the coffee culture then changed over the years? I mean, you've been in the industry for some time already. What kind of change and shifts have you witnessed in terms of, coffee in Hong Kong, the varieties also that we get? Has there been any kind of change there?
1: Compared to the past, we're good to know that there's a number of the coffee events and the competition and also the workshop promote to the customer, but those events and competition and workshop are also connect with our coffee focus coffee shops and our specialty micro roaster.
0: And what kind of coffee do people in Hong Kong tend to drink? Are they more into the nutty side, the fruity side, or is it kind of in between?
1: As when we saw that, lots of people start to learn much more. They not just stop to the fruity or nutty. They want to know how to make a cup of good coffee. When they order the coffee, they may ask much more about the variety, processing, roasting level, and also which is the producer. So, and how's the story?
0: I guess, competition is also quite big. So how do coffee shops, ensure that they can retain the hearts and minds of people? How do they ensure their survival?
1: Part of, because there is also including in our coffee trains, there have the competition or some events can bring out some specialty coffee to show to the people, but on the online or the internet. But when the people take the chance to know there have so much option or selection, they may seem to ask where Hong Kong can taste it. So it could be a kind of the related.
2: But when me and my friends, we go to coffee shops, we always look for something new, like some new elements like pistachio or matcha drink. So will you sort of put these new elements to your coffee making?
1: It's good to see that there's many options for the people, because not everyone come to the coffee shop. It's just looking for the caffeine. They may seem to the different kind of drinks, but also the matcha and also the some coffee cocktails or some they also the other session. Yeah.
0: Yeah, you talked about caffeine, and I want to ask you a question about that, because obviously. Yeah. Coffee shops, usually they have other alternatives. You know, you can have a juice, you can have chocolate, you can have other things. But then a lot of people, they want to have coffee, but they want to avoid caffeine. So is there any good quality decaffeinated or caffeine-free alternative that people can actually have? Because there's been for a lot of time, there was kind of a perception that, decaf is not good coffee. But is there a good decaf that we can have?
1: Sure, but although we saw that there are still a less often can buy this decaf coffee in Hong Kong, but you still can find some good something like from the Brazil, Colombia, and Ethiopia.
0: And is there any like for the wine, when we drink wine, there's always like a better year. Some years are better than others. Is it the same with coffee? Is it the same with coffee beans? Are some years better than other years?
1: Yes, it's better than the past, and they same as the green beans as we looking for. They are also is the real coffee beans. They just are using a different kinds of methods to draw out the caffeine, but remain the best flavor into the coffee beans. So right. if they select the high quality coffee beans and the skill and putting the higher skill, you will taste just like a normal caffeine coffee bean as you taste it.
0: Right. And I want to talk about obviously latte art, because you are a trainer. You are training people to make coffee. That's really a big part of your job now. So what kind of creations, for example, are you making? I mean, what kind of latte art is becoming, are you doing? What kind of drawing are you shaping?
1: As my opinion, latte art is a decoration of a milk coffee. It's right. Really a visual appearance. So if you have a beautiful patterns, it can be enhanced a whole drinking experience. So we making a beautiful patterns, but we need to the make sure we have the higher quality skill flow for the steaming milk, or also how to make the smooth and shiny foam quality. It's all about the latte art skill.
0: And when you teach these skills to people, are your students just people who like to do it as a hobby, or are your students people who are actually working or want to work in coffee shop?
1: I think both of all. Because as we think about when you tasting a black coffee, we can hard to tell about how good is the black coffee, because I say this is a acidity, or you say this is a bitterness, but we don't know how to compare. But for the latte arts, the people is easily to compare. Oh, the pattern is much beautiful or much better. They can see what they get.
0: Yeah, so because of the drawing, because of the visual side. Yeah,
1: yeah, yeah. So they will really, really willing to start to learn the latte arts from CEO to successful. They really enjoy the how they can make the from the tiny heart shape or the rosetta to being a much better and bigger shape.
2: But sometimes, will they make their own creation?
1: Yes, sure. Yes, we give in the all freedom to sometimes they need just do what they want to do. Yeah.
0: And in terms of coffee shops in Hong Kong and working in the coffee industry, what are the biggest opportunities, and are there any challenges?
1: I think for these few years,

0: we know that the market is being faster and faster and faster. Everyone spends less time for each post, reels, or also your problem. Porters is looking for if your porter is not sharp or outstanding enough, it is faster to fade out in the market. So we need to make sure our porter putting outside can get the draw, the eye contact. Yeah, this is quite a challenge.
1: And then, you know, obviously, as you just mentioned, I mean, some of your students are just people who do it as a hobby. So some of our listeners may want to know, you know, how can you make a really good cup of coffee at home without having much machine, much equipment?
0: This question is I always answer to my students in class. On my opinion, I would tell them the professional equipment is just like an assistant who can bring you a highly rewarding experience and consistency performance, but not to help you to make a good coffee. To make a good coffee, it's just like you cooking in the kitchen, just like another dishes. So we need to make sure to know the recipe. And those recipe is easily to find out on the network on our competition video. Yeah.
2: But for yourself, what is your go-to coffee order, or what kind of coffee will you make for yourself every morning?
0: I usually make the coffee for the filter coffee, the black one.
1: Brazilian or Colombian?
0: Ethiopian.
1: So Ethiopian beans are really good, right?
0: Yeah, because I love the citrus notes, the berry notes, and some black tea. Yeah.
1: Well, that was very, very interesting and insightful discussion. Thank you very much for joining us, Keith. And that was Keith Tse, who is the 5-times Hong Kong Latte Art Championship winner. So, Keith, thank you so much for joining.
2: And that wraps up this episode of Snack Attack.
1: Eat well and see you next week.

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1: Nepali bhashama samachar, antarbarta, sarkari sewaharu bare jankari, tatha charchit Nepali geet sangeetharu liera, Hong Kong ko ek matra Nepali bhashako radio karyakram Saptahik Sandesh, harek aitabar 7:05 baje bata 8 baje samma RTHK ko Radio 3 ma sunna nabhulnu hos. Saptahik Sandesh.
2: Now, it's time for another edition of Thought for the Week.

Good morning. I'm Beth Sabado. It took me a while to understand what she was saying. Then finally, I understood. She was saying, "My name is Grace." "What a lovely name," I said. Then she smiled. Grace is 16 years old. I spent 10 days in an orphanage north of my country of assignment. While I was there, I joined the staff in caring for the residents in the center. There were around 150 residents with different levels of need and attention. Some are able to perform activities of daily living. Others are capable to do some simple tasks, while some remain in a vegetative state. They have varying levels of special care, but all of them have the same story. They were left abandoned outside of the church gate because of their deformity, because they weren't perfect. Grace is one of them. While I was there, I helped in the morning care. After lunch break, I joined another unit to help them in their work of arts and crafts. Then later in the afternoon, I joined another group for their English class, taught them how to sing and dance. What I mean by dance here involves simple actions of raising their hands and shaking their heads. Singing would mean simple la la la. After supper, we all gather at the chapel for prayer, and then they start to mumble. They recite their prayers. I find it hard to understand what they were praying, but I said, "It is for God to understand." On my second day, I was asked if I could privately tutor Grace to prepare her for her English proficiency test. I said yes. Grace arrived that evening. I learned that Grace used to be a resident in the orphanage. A Christian elderly couple with an unmarried son adopted her when she was 6 years old. It has been their tradition that every summer, her adoptive family would take her to the orphanage for a few days to mingle with the residents. The unmarried son, who she refers to as uncle, continued the summer tradition to the orphanage. Grace considers the orphanage her first home. Therefore, the 150-plus residents are her siblings. I met with Grace an hour and a half in the morning, then 2 hours in the evening. At first, she showed me her English reviewer. Aside from the written exams, Grace had to tackle an oral exam. I was a bit unsure how to go along with the class. I can speak English, but being able to speak the language is different from knowing how to teach. Teaching isn't my profession, but nonetheless, I took the challenge because I was the only one who could assist Grace in her need at that moment. There were 50 questions, and some of it was sensitive family questions such as, "How do you show love to your parents? What is your most memorable birthday celebration? When is your mother's birthday? What is your favorite childhood memory?" When we started working on the questions, I noticed her silence. I waited. Then I noticed she shook her head and then took a deep breath. With her already struggling speech, she said, "How can I answer all of that? I do not have a mother. I do not know my mother." There are no words but tears streaming down her face. This experience gave me a deeper appreciation of the childhood memories that define who I am as a person. Many of us will find those questions easy to answer. I pray that we continue to be a saving grace to those who cannot.

0: That was Thought for the Week with Beth Sabador. 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
5: The song is ended, but the melody lingers on. You and the song have gone, but the melody lingers on.
6: Good morning. Welcome to Vintage Chart Toppers, and my name is Colin Aitchison. On today's show, we're going to take a look at a few piles of 78s that Steve's got in front of me here to spin a few.
7: They're all good to go.
6: They are. The first one is for the Decca label 1943. This orchestra, which I'm going to tell you about, was actually really a bit like Victor Sylvester, a strict tempo orchestra for ballroom dancing.
7: Oh, very precise dancing.
6: Yes, but this recording is not. This is by Josephine Bradley and her Jive Rhythm Orchestra. And the song is Rockin' the Blues, recorded for Decca 1943.

0: Yes, Rockin' the Blues, Josephine Bradley and her Jive Rhythm Orchestra, recorded for Decca in around 1943. Now, she was actually a ballroom dancer and dance teacher. She standardised the basic techniques of the foxtrot, tango, quick step and waltz. Are you a very good dancer, Steve?
1: As long as no one's looking, yeah.
0: She earned the title the First Lady of the Ballroom. And she was one of the few women who led a British band between 1920 and 1950. The others included, of course, Mrs. Jack Hilton and Ivy Benson. She actually recorded over 200 sides for Decca. Of course, most of those were strict tempo, except for these few that she did in a swing fashion for those who wanted to jive.
1: Such a contrast.
0: Yeah, quite a contrast, yes. So there you go, just a little bit on Josephine Bradley. And now we go back to the 1920s, oh yes. The band is Stan Greenan and his band. Again, one of these bands, they were there, but they didn't get much recognition, you know. So this is the 1920s, the song is Them Their Eyes. So it's over to Stan Greenan's band and Them Their Eyes.

0: Yes. Now, a little bit of bluff there.
1: Oh,
0: No,
1: yes.
0: because the song Them, Their Eyes was actually written in 1930.
1: Oh, okay.
0: So that would have been recorded around 1930 for the Columbia label by Stan Grenon and his band. Now, he actually took up playing banjo and he, in 1923, became a band leader and a provider. So, in other words, he'd get a bunch of gigs and he'd put a band out on all those gigs. Right?
1: Right.
0: So, a bit of an agent, you could say, you know? Agent, yes.
1: Ah, yes, we love an agent.
0: Make a bit of extra on the side. So, Steve, his system was simple. He gathered together a group of musicians that were good sight readers who he would pay a retainer to
1: Right.
0: in exchange for regular work for which they received payment in the region of £2 to £3
1: Right.
0: per recording
1: Okay.
0: session. Failure to provide an adequate deputy would result in the loss of the retainer. Green, but he was smart. He used a regular group of musicians over a period of almost 10 years. So he had his regular
1: Ten
0: musicians.
1: years, that's quite the career move.
0: Yeah.
1: Yeah.
0: So he had all these bands and musicians working for him. He then worked with De Bruys Summers at various London theatres during World War II, and then with Reginald Burstyn for the whole 3.5 year run of Oklahoma between 1947 and 1950. And he was active in the music business during the 1950s, playing various instruments for such shows as The Lyric Review, Porgy and Bess, and the Three Penny Opera.
1: Wow, big.
0: So, yeah, so Stan Grenon. And now we go to 1939. This is for our French listeners with a song called Yatondre. This was recorded by a very big singer, very big name in 1939 for Columbia, called Tino Rossi. So here he is singing Yatondre.

0: Yes, Tino Rossi there, Yat Andre, 1939 for Columbia. Now, he was such a big pull that especially women used to swoon over him, you know? His theatres were always sold out whenever he performed. One of his most famous hits was a song called Petite Papa Noel. That sold over 30 million copies worldwide.
1: Great.
0: So he was big, you know.
1: Yeah.
0: Of course, he was Italian. He was born in Corsica.
1: Singing French.
0: Singing French, there you go. Yeah. Over the course of his 50-year singing career, he recorded over 2,000 songs and sold over 200 million albums, making him one of the best-selling artists of all time. Wow. Tino Rossi. And now it's over to our sponsor.
2: 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Hey, that's me. And the famous star of Walter Lantz cartoons, Woody Woodpecker himself.

boys and girls. It's the Woody Woodpecker Show, and I'm Woody Woodpecker. Come in and join us while we play records in Mel Blanc's playroom.

0: Yes, Emile Ford and the Checkmates there. 1959 for the Pi label, a number one UK hit.
1: I like that one.
0: You do, okay. I can't imagine your father doing
1: oh,
0: that.
1: Oh,
0: one.
1: Wow.
0: Yeah. Yeah. Of course, he was a musician and a vocalist born in San Lucia, the British Windward Islands. He was very popular in the United Kingdom in the late 50s and 60s. He had a number one hit, which was this one in late 1959. What do you want to make those eyes at me for? But, Steve, you may not know this. He was a pioneering sound engineer.
1: No.
0: Yes. He actually was responsible for creating a backing track system for stage shows.
1: Oh, amazing.
0: Right? Which was first used in 1960. But apparently what they said was this provided a basis for what became known as, very popular in Hong Kong,
1: The backing track, karaoke.
0: Exactly. You yeah, got yeah. it. Bang on there, Steve.
1: Yeah, yeah.
0: So you go. Emile Ford.
1: Blame him.
0: Yeah. Oh, yes. All those versions of My Way. My God. Emile Ford of the Checkmates. Number one for him, 1959 for Pi Records. And now we go back to 1932, London again. We call for Decca with the verse of a lovely song called You're My Everything by Elsie Carlisle.

Yes, she was very big in her day in the UK. Elsie Carlisle. This one was recorded in London in 1932 for Decca. She also sang with a lot of British dance bands. And of course, her era, you could see, was the 1920s and 30s. Her nickname was Radio Sweetheart Number One. Yes. Definitely, without doubt, I would.

0: She was certainly one of the most popular radio performers in England in the 30s, yes. And you could see she was described as the first woman crooner. She could over 300 sides between 1926 and 1942. Her last public appearances were as a guest on the nostalgia-themed Thames television programme Looks Familiar.
1: Oh, wow.
0: 1973 and 1975.
1: Looks Familiar.
0: Yep.
1: Yeah.
0: So there you go. Anyway, we'll now go to 1957. This gentleman wrote a very popular song that's even played a lot today by various bands. It's a song called Route 66. The gentleman who wrote it and recorded it was Bobby Troup for an album called Do Re Mi for Liberty Records in 1957. And on this album, yeah, in his backing band, he had all sorts of musicians like Jimmy Rolls on piano, Bob Ennevaldsen on trombone, etc., Red Norvo on vibes, etc. So here he is, Bobby Troup, from the album Do Re Mi for Liberty 957. Get your kicks on Route 66.

0: 66.
1: Yes, Route 66, Bobby Troup from the album Do Re Mi for Liberty Records in 1957. This is a well-recorded song, as I said before we played the track. Nat King Cole, of course, in 1946 had a big hit with it, but also did Chuck Berry in 1961, the Rolling Stones in 1964, and hundreds of others. So there you go, Bobby Troup. Unfortunately, that brings us to the close of the show for this Sunday morning.
2: That was a good one.
1: It is, yes. You can find us on Facebook, the Radio 3 homepage. If you would like a request, just drop Steve and I a line on vct.requests@gmail.com. See you next Sunday. Yeah.

0: RTHK, the news at 9 with Tony Sabine. US President Donald Trump and mediator Pakistan says an initial deal to end the war in the Middle East could be signed today. Pakistani Prime Minister Shehbaz Sharif says the two sides had agreed on a framework for a peace deal and that Islamabad was preparing for a signing to be followed by talks next week. Trump also said in a social media post that a deal was scheduled to be signed and that the Strait of Hormuz would be open to all. Iran had offered a different timeline but signaled an agreement was in the pipeline as both countries expressed optimism that weeks of negotiations were drawing to a close. In Tehran, Iranians had mixed views about a potential peace deal.
1: What is important now is that we are able to advance an agreement in a phased way. In my view, being able to proceed with it step by step is an achievement. Alongside what we achieved on the battlefield, God willing, we can also achieve success in diplomacy.
2: We have never broken our commitments. They were the ones who broke them. And it is possible that this could happen again, that the United States could renege on its commitments and obligations. But if it once again chooses to break its commitments and attack the Islamic Republic, the response of the armed forces of the Islamic Republic of Iran will be more decisive and stronger than before.
0: Canadian Prime Minister Mark Carney and Irish Premier Michael Martin have announced a partnership to cover some of the greatest challenges facing the world, including AI, life sciences, climate action and trade. Carney said deeper cooperation between the two countries could add another $2 billion US dollars in trade between them.
3: To help deliver on that today, we're advancing our bilateral relationship across key sectors. We're harnessing complementary strengths to reinforce our sovereignty and deliver benefits for our people, from artificial intelligence to pharma to biotech and food security. You know, we have complementary strategies in artificial intelligence. The Digital Ireland strategy and Canada's AI for All strategies, ways to harness the AI revolution, but to put people at the center of that transformation.
0: Carney is visiting Dublin ahead of the G7 summit in France this coming week, which brings together the leaders of France, Britain, Canada, Germany, Italy, Japan and the United States, alongside the European Union. Sports and in the World Cup, Brazil were forced to come from behind.

0: to snatch a 1-1 draw with African champions Morocco in their World Cup Group C opener at the MetLife Stadium in New Jersey. Real Madrid star Vinicius Jr. lashed in the equaliser in the 32nd minute after a counter-attacking goal by Ismaïl Sabrini had given Morocco an early lead. Meanwhile, the other Group C match between Scotland and Haiti has just kicked off in Boston. Australia played Turkey in their Group D match in Vancouver later today. And staying with the FIFA World Cup, 2022 host Qatar stunned Switzerland with a late equaliser to earn a 1-1 draw in their opening match earlier this morning. Sean Kennedy has more.
1: A Brile Mbolo penalty had broken the deadlock for Switzerland early in the first half in the San Francisco Bay Area before Qatar struck back, earning their first ever point at a World Cup. Qatar, appearing in just their second finals after hosting the 2022 World Cup, looked rusty. The war in the Middle East forced the cancellation of two of their warm-up friendlies, so their meeting with Switzerland was just their third match since December last year. For most of the match, they were outclassed, as Switzerland racked up 26 shots before 35-year-old Kuki's header 4 minutes into injury time sparked wild celebrations on the Qatar bench. For their boss, Julen Lopetegui, it was also a landmark moment as he coached his first World Cup match. The Swiss are aiming to progress to the knockout stages for the fourth consecutive World Cup, but their inability to finish will worry their coach, Murat Yakin. Switzerland next play Bosnia on Thursday in Los Angeles, while Qatar meet co-hosts Canada in Vancouver on the same day.
0: Qatar in Group B, along with Bosnia and Canada, who also drew 1-1 in their opening match yesterday. And the weather forecast for today, mainly cloudy with occasional showers and a few squally thunderstorms. The maximum temperature will be about 30 degrees. Showers will be heavy at times later. The outlook, showers will be heavy at times with squally thunderstorms tomorrow. The weather will remain unsettled in the following couple of days. Right now it's 29 degrees Celsius. The humidity is 84%. The news from RTHK.

Good morning. I'm Carolyn Wright, and you are listening to The Sunday Escape here on RTHK Radio 3. And we seem to be in another week of long fader outer type records from that example there. That is new from Interpol. It's called See Out Loud. And they've got an album that they have just announced coming out sometime in August about a mirror being incredibly heavy. If I can remember the exact name of it. This mirror weighs a ton. I guess, but you know, a proper mirror does. A big mirror does tend to be quite heavy, so they might be about right with that. But I don't know what's inspired that. Reminds me of actually going getting a big mirror for my old place when I lived in London and having a camper van to put it in the back of, which is very, very useful. I sort of recommend that if you're ever needing to buy lots of things. Not very practical here. Anyways, let's get back to the music. There's loads and loads of new music to play this week and sort of some surprising ones. And like Suede, who have put out, I think, or are about to put out a deluxe version of their album. Who else have we got? Oh, C6 Steve, which I think it might be a comment on what's been happening in the US recently. Something Four from Modest Mouse, that their album has just come out. Mike D. That was a surprise this week, I have to say. Who else? Oh, Sophie Royer with a lovely tune, though it is very much in the style of Sophie Royer. Something from the Mountain Goats. Loads and loads of stuff. I'll get into more of it in a bit and what else is going to be on the programme. After I play this one, this is from a band who I think are relatively new. They're called Dare Say. They put out an EP called Dare Say, and this is one of the tracks from it. It's called Backseat. Another one of these bands who are very fond of not using capital letters.

It's a bit of a sudden ending. That is Dare Say with a new song from them. That is called Backseat from a single that they have released that is just called Dare Say. Now, I mentioned there's all sorts of stuff coming up on the programme, and that is true. And I said that Suede were coming up. I'm going to play them very shortly. But interestingly, there's a new track, well, sort of new, from Prince. In fact, maybe we should play a game on what year we think it was actually recorded, and if you can tell it from the sort of style of thing he's doing at the time. Who else? Oh, Jack White has got one on, a new single that is, and loads and loads and loads and loads of new music. There's also, of course, various features during the course of the programme. Coming up first, around 9:30-ish, will be a Sunday cover supplement. It's by a band who, basically, their whole thing is doing cover versions, but they are quite good at it and people seem to like them. So we'll dip into that for the moment, because it seems only fair that we've been playing all these cover supplement thingies, and they do it. What else have we got? We have a Super Clever Music Mystery Quiz, which will be coming up around 10:30. It's one of those ones where, do you remember last week's and it was inspired by a new release song? Yet again, inspired by a new release song. So it will be incorporating a new one and a couple of oldies. Then there are biscuits. And yeah, I was harking back to last week, because I've been digging around in the bottom of the Pop Fugitive fridge. And it seems like at the moment I'm finding all these things that are not quite, well, they are biscuits, but they're also sort of bars, like big chocolatey bar size thingies, and it's confusing. So that'll be coming up just after 11 o'clock, as ever, but I promised you something from Suede and something new from Suede, and they have put out, or about to put out, a deluxe edition of their antidepressants album, which has got loads of extra tracks, it seems. I think 4 or 5 new ones. And they are definitely keeping themselves busy. They've also announced that they are doing yet another tour. And it's not that long since they were playing here in Hong Kong and were very, very good. But this one, it's interesting as well, because they are doing a co-headliner with Manic Street Preachers, which I think they might have done before. But like, they're two of the first bands I ever went to see live. So it makes me think, oh, I should go to that. But you never know. I did just see Suede not that long ago, so maybe it's a bit of overkill. Anyway, here's the song. This is one of the songs that they have put out on this expanded edition. It is called Emotionally Unavailable.

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The reform enhances fee waivers to expand eligible beneficiaries, provides more support for poor, acute, serious, and critical patients, and introduces an annual cap at $10,000. 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

Oh, how very interesting. This song seems to have gone completely weirdly wrong on me. I'll just get another one out ready. That's peculiar. I double-checked it before I played it. But anyways, let's play something else.

Well, there you go. That was very lovely. That is a band from New York who are called Star Cleaner Reunion, and the song itself is called Weather Instruments. I get the feeling they might like a little bit of the sort of more poppy side of Stereolab, if you ask me. Very nice it was too, very sunny. And you know what? I've just double-checked that other song I was playing. I'm going to kick it off playing again because I felt bad going, what on earth is going on? But sometimes a song has an incredibly, incredibly long build-up. Maybe it's the opposite. I've been moaning on about songs having very, very long fade-outs. This is one that's got a very, very long fade in, and I just got so worried thinking it's not happening at all. And it's funny because, you know, I wander around all week listening to the new music that I'm playing on the programme and don't think about it, that sometimes it just goes a little bit mellow. And now I'm like, oh yeah, it is a bit mellow. So this is Nick Hakim from a forthcoming fourth album. This is the title track from it. It is called I Can See. So the album is going to be called I Can See, and it is due out in just over a month's time.

That is Nick Hakim with a song called I Can See from a forthcoming album, which is also going to be called I Can See. It's very mellow, isn't it? But I have been talked about a Prince tune, which we'll get to very, very shortly. It sort of has vague vibes of Prince, if you ask me. But no, it's time for a Sunday cover supplement. And I said it was going to be by a band who basically specialise in doing covers. They've been around since the very early 2000s from recollection, and they're called Nouvelle Vague, and they basically set up doing covers of like post-punk and new wave tunes. And they were very good at it in this sort of lounge bossa nova sort of style. And they've been putting out albums, you know, ever since and playing and things like that. But clearly they've decided that they are big on their Depeche Mode. They have definitely already done a Depeche Mode song in the past, but they're now putting out a whole album that's called A Date with Depeche Mode, and they are doing a tour next year to support that. So yeah, they must have gone really, really big for them for this time around. I'd be really interested to see what they do, you know, and how a whole album worth of Depeche Mode done in this style will work. But the single that they have put out for the moment is one from Depeche Mode's classic album. I mean, they're brilliant, so it's very difficult to say which is the best. But Violator is definitely one that I think will be high on many people's lists as a choice for their albums. And this is Nouvelle Vague doing Enjoy the Silence. So here is our Sunday cover supplement for this week.

There you go. That is this week's Sunday Cover Supplement. It comes from Nouvelle Vague, featuring Larry Love from Alabama Free and Sky Oates from Morcheeba doing Depeche Mode's Enjoy the Silence. And it sounds like there's a whole bundle more Depeche Mode tunes to covers to come from Nouvelle Vague if the title of their new album is anything to go by, as it is A Date with Depeche Mode. So that one could be fun from them. Now, I said I would play a track by Prince, and obviously we all know that Prince is no longer with us, but you're probably also aware that around, you know, when they were talking about the fact that we'd lost him as a complete musical legend and one who was known for being incredibly prolific, like there were always stories about how he'd just go and lock himself up in his own studio because he had his own studio and everything and just record for, you know, the entire night or days on end, and that actually he'd had a vault of possibly a year's worth of material that could be released at some point. Well, it seems like we're getting round to some of that happening, and an album called Timeless that features a variety of Prince's stuff that has been pulled out of those vaults is going to be coming out soon. And it is interesting, you know, because when you listen to I listened to this track, which is the single they've put out ahead of it, which is called Stone. I was thinking, I'm going to play a bit of a guessing game as to what sort of Prince era this is from. And it's actually sort of a little bit later than I thought it might be. So I'm interested to know what you think of it. So, and I forgot, of course, as usual, to say what the social media is, which is facebook.com/thepopfugives. Tweet me at thepopfugives or do send me a message and tell me what you are doing on this Sunday morning. It's been a couple of really wet weekends in a row, like rainstorms all the blooming time being announced. Not at the moment, but there's yet again a thunderstorm warning through till 11:45. So yeah, do be safe out there and everything, and just enjoy this song. And yeah, let me know what sort of Prince era you think it's from. It's called Stone, and yeah, Timeless is going to be this compilation of stuff found from his vault, and I assume there could be volume one of many.

That's Prince with Stone. It is sort of new, but it is actually from 1993. And I was reading a write-up of it, and, you know, that was the point where he was using the squiggle rather than the Prince. But apparently there's a combination of squiggle and Prince, or whatever you want to call it. Artist formerly known as Prince. There was a lot of things at the time that it was debate about how you were supposed to say it. It's a good song, though, isn't it? And I'm guessing that there are absolutely tons and tons and tons of songs that we might find, and there's probably a few classics amongst them to be heard, and that's quite exciting, you know, when you're thinking, oh, that's it, no more from Prince. Yeah, there probably will be more. But let's get back to the actual brand new music. And Thao, T-H-A-O, has released a new single, a first single in 6 years, and sort of, I mean, I guess ironically, it's called Fossils.

A single window transcends limits and connects seamlessly. 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

It's another one with a really, really long fade-out. And also, of late, which seems to have been quite a trend, a song that features sort of birds tweeting in the background. It's very nice. I like the birds tweeting. And it just seems like I think I've noticed it on three or four songs that I've played relatively recently. They are Shearwater. They're the New World album has just come out, I think. And that one is called Slugs in the Marigold. I'm not much of a gardener, but I'm not sure whether slugs in your marigolds is a good or a bad thing. Is that... This shows how clueless I am, isn't it? Maybe they're eating other bugs. Maybe they're eating your marigolds. I'm not sure. Anyways, let's move on to Kelsey Lou, who's got a new album out, which is called So Help Me God. And this is a lovely, lovely track off it. It's called Cutting Off the Head of a Ghost. I don't know if you can do that. You know, lack of physicality. I mean, this, I suppose it's an irrelevant argument as to whether you actually believe that ghosts exist or not. And I'm fairly sure that loads of the silly ghost stories I read when I was a kid, which I read a lot of, was a big fan of a good ghost story, particularly to help me go to sleep. Anything kind of scary to help you go to sleep definitely worked for me. Still does, I think. There were a lot of headless ghosts, and you wondered quite how many people had their heads chopped off. Maybe they came back to sort of avenge their head chopping offness and things like that. I guess some of them did do that. Anyways, I'm not entirely sure that's what this song is actually about, but it just made me think of all those things. Anyway, here's Kelsey Lou.

There you go. That is Kelsey Lou cutting off the head of a ghost. Quite dramatic, that one is. Now I'm going to squeeze in one more song before the news at 10 o'clock. It is from a band who are called Pines of Rome. Now, there are pines in Rome, but it also seems to be, when you search that as a term, that it's a poem. And then they are putting out this album that is due out very, very soon, which is called When You Are As Full As The Moon, which apparently is also some kind of reference to a poem. So I get the feeling that they're into their poetry. Anyway, this is a song called Brass Knuckles, and it's quite sort of, basically I like it because it's quite old school indie sounding.

0: I get the feeling it's going into something else there. It cuts off very, very quickly. And you know how sometimes these digital things are when it's cut from a track. Anyway, that is Pines of Rome. It is a track called Brass Knuckles. It has just come out. There is an album due out very soon from them. Loads more new music to come after the news.
1: RTHK, the news at 10 with Tony Sapine. US President Donald Trump and mediator Pakistan say an initial deal to end the war with Iran could be signed today. Pakistani Prime Minister Shehbaz Sharif says the two warring countries had agreed on a framework for a peace deal and that Islamabad was preparing for a signing to be followed up by talks next week. Trump also said in a social media post that a deal was scheduled to be signed and that the Strait of Hormuz would be open to all. Iran had offered a different timeline, but signalled an agreement was in the pipeline, as both parties expressed optimism that weeks of negotiations were drawing to a close. In Tehran, Iranians had mixed views about a potential peace deal.
2: What is important now is that we are able to advance an agreement in a phased way. In my view, being able to proceed with it step by step is an achievement. Alongside what we achieved on the battlefield, God willing, we can also achieve success in diplomacy.
3: We have never broken our commitments. They were the ones who broke them. And it is possible that this could happen again, that the United States could renege on its commitments and obligations. But if it once again chooses to break its commitments and attack the Islamic Republic, the response of the armed forces of the Islamic Republic of Iran will be more decisive and stronger than before.
1: Thousands of demonstrators gathered in Belfast yesterday to denounce anti-immigrant rioters who set fire to homes and cars earlier in the week after a brutal stabbing blamed on an asylum seeker. The anti-racism rally came after nights of violence in parts of Northern Ireland, following the arrest of a 30-year-old man from Sudan on charges of attempted murder. Activist Padraig McNeishill said such violence against immigrants brings hate and division to society.
4: These people were silent when women were attacked over the years, when there's been murders, when there's been assaults. They have not stood up for a health service. They have not stood up for a water service. They are only silent because they're only raising their voice now because they've been whipped up to hate by the likes of Elon Musk, Nigel Farage and other agitators. So we're here today to show that there's no space at all for hate in Belfast nor anywhere in the north. These people do not care about communities. They've been silent on standing up for communities. All they want to do is to bring hate and division imported into our island, and we say no today.
1: Sports, and at the World Cup, Brazil were forced to come from behind to snatch a 1-1 draw with African champions Morocco in their World Cup Group C opener at the MetLife Stadium in New Jersey. Real Madrid star Vinicius Junior lashed in the equaliser in the 32nd minute, after a counter-attacking goal by Ismaïl Saïbari had given Morocco an early lead. Meanwhile, Scotland currently have the upper hand in their Group C opener against Haiti in Boston. John McGinn opened the scoring in the 28th minute to take a 1-0 lead going into the break. Playing later today are Australia and Turkey, who open their Group D campaign in Vancouver. And 2022 host Qatar stunned Switzerland with a late equaliser to earn a 1-1 draw in their opening match earlier this morning. Sean Kennedy reports.
5: A Brille Embolo penalty had broken the deadlock for Switzerland early in the first half in the San Francisco Bay Area before Qatar struck back, earning their first ever point at a World Cup. Qatar, appearing in just their second finals after hosting the 2022 World Cup, looked rusty. The war in the Middle East forced the cancellation of two of their warm-up friendlies, so their meeting with Switzerland was just their third match since December last year. For most of the match, they were outclassed, as Switzerland racked up 26 shots before 35-year-old Kuki's header, 4 minutes into injury time, sparked wild celebrations on the Qatar bench. For their boss, Julen Lopetegui, it was also a landmark moment as he coached his first World Cup match. The Swiss are aiming to progress to the knockout stages for the fourth consecutive World Cup, but their inability to finish will worry their coach Murat Yakin. Switzerland next play Bosnia on Thursday in Los Angeles, while Qatar meet co-hosts Canada in Vancouver on the same day.
1: And the weather forecast for today, mainly cloudy with occasional showers and a few squally thunderstorms. Showers will be heavy at times. The outlook, showers will be heavy at times with squally thunderstorms tomorrow. The weather will remain unsettled in the following couple of days. It's 29 degrees Celsius. The humidity is 86%. The news from RTHK.

0: Red light, don't walk. Red flag, don't swim.
1: Red flags will be hoisted at public bathing beaches during inclement weather to alert the public of the dangers to engage in water sports activities. Under the bathing beaches regulation, it is an offense to engage in water sports activities at temporarily closed public bathing beaches. Offenders are liable to a maximum fine of $2,000 and 14 days imprisonment upon conviction.
0: Protect yourself and others. No water sports during inclement weather.

It is coming up to 14 minutes past 10 and you are listening to The Sunday Escape here on RTHK Radio 3 with me, Carolyn Wright, playing all sorts of brand new music. Kicked off the hour with a new track from Tricky. He's recruited his friend Mitch Sanders, who happens to also be from Bristol. I remember like years ago, when I guess it was when Tricky was first famous and Massive Attack were huge and they were all mates, and clearly there was a big thing about loads of music coming out from Bristol in the UK at the time, and it was always like, oh, this is really interesting and different, and it was a whole big thing. But I still really, really like Tricky, and I still like that tune. It's called Different. Well, the album's going to be called Different When It's Silent, and that is due out, I think, in about a month's time. Very good, very excited about that. Then followed it up with a new track from Harmony Tividad. Played another one very recently from Harmony, but there's an album that is coming out, I think, during the course of this week. I think it says June 16th, which is, well, that's Tuesday, which seems a very weird date. But maybe that's true. Who knows what day of the week people put things on out on now. So Harmony's album is called Lifetime, and that song from it is called Best Dressed. Not a competition I'm going to win today, I don't think. Very lazy. That's the advantage of being on the radio, isn't it? You can't see what I'm wearing. Could be anything. Who knows? Anyway, I'm going to play a song by an artist who is from Madison, Wisconsin, which sounds like it could be, you know, it's just one of those things that just sounds very American about it. And in my mind, I would call this guy Graham Hunt. But I think because he's American, he's probably called Graham, because for whatever reason, they just ignore all of that bit in the middle. And it does definitely confuse me. And I'm like, OK, so with Graham Parsons, I got it. And I was like, oh, it's spelt so I can understand it. But other people, I'm like, oh, I don't know. So Graham or Graham, whichever one it is, it's got an album due out called American Pyramid, which has got sort of this very abstract artwork for the sleeve of it. And this is one of the tracks from it, which is called Waiting For You To Come Home.

So that's Graham or Graham Hunt, depending on, I guess, where you're from and how you say it, called Waiting For You To Come Home from the forthcoming album, which is going to be called American Pyramid. Now, talking about things American, I'm going to continue with that theme. And this is a new one from C6 Steve. His album is going to be out in September, and this is the title track of it. And he apparently decided to go on a road trip with his wife a couple of years ago, not long before

the last US election and thought he'd have a fun time going coast to coast in America and visiting all those places you may never have been, like Madison, Wisconsin. Who knows if he went there, but it's definitely not a place I've been, not a state I've even been to, even though I've been to the US a few times. But sadly, he said it was actually quite depressing about seeing all the people who are homeless and all the different economic issues the country is facing. So he was inspired to write this song called The Last Season of America and made it the title track of the album.

That's C6 Steve, a new single and title track from his forthcoming album, The Last Season of America, which is due out in September. Very sort of mellow. I guess it's contemplative, isn't it, when he's saying that his road trip wasn't a very happy one. Well, I'm going to play something a little bit more shouty now, and it's from a band who have now announced their debut album. They are called Grandma's House, and the album is going to be called Baby, You're a Winner. And you know what? It's funny, because I don't know if you have the same thing as me, but the idea of, like, Grandma's House definitely evokes a lot of memories of particular things, and often it was related to the biscuits and treats that you would get when you would go there, and how they were somehow a bit naughty and things that you might not be able to have, like, at your parents' house. Definitely, you know, she'd sneak in the digestives with the chocolate on top. Well, funny that, isn't it? You know, you hear me saying that about the biscuits. Maybe it's all Grandma's fault, the reason the biscuits have been on the programme all this time. But then she also definitely had a drawer where she kept her sweeties, and she had a supply of sweeties in her handbag at all times, and it depended what mood she was in as to whether that was the Murray mints or the opal fruits that would come out from there. But I did definitely like both of those too, so they were good. I'm now thinking about it, just random things that your gran had that you thought were brilliant at the time. And I don't know if this is a sort of thing I've made in my head or genuinely existed, but she used to make sandwiches on tiny, like, bread rolls that were they were the shape of, like, mini Hovis loaves and had Hovis stamped on the side. And it must have meant that she was paying for the posh bread if she was paying for the actual Hovis rather than the supermarket bread. But anyways, I should stop going on about what my granny used to have in her house and play the song, shouldn't I? This is the title track from the forthcoming album, from Grandma's House. It's Baby, You're a Winner. Well, it will be when it gets going anyways.

That is Grandma's House with Baby You're a Winner, title track from their forthcoming debut album. Now, it's getting towards the time where you should get your thinking caps on, but I'm going to play one more song. And you know what, actually, just going back to Grandma's House, they're from Bristol, aren't they? And I was going on about Tricky being from Bristol and there being a big Bristol thing. Maybe there's a new Bristol thing, but it's a bit more shouty this time. Going to continue with the sort of shoutiness with this one more song before this super clever music mystery quiz. From a band from Texas, so nowhere near Bristol whatsoever. They're called Proun, like P-R-O-U-N. Don't know what that means. It's a song that's called Wall, and I think there is an album due out very, very soon. It's called Maybe Look. Listen to this, enjoy it, and get your thinking cap on.

That is a band from Austin, Texas called Brown. It is a track called Wall. Their album, Maybe Lucky, is due very, very soon, but it is now time for this.

clever music mystery quiz. With me, Carolyn Vorderman. You know the score. Well, I hope you know the score. I am going to play three songs. It is your job to tell me what you think those three songs have in common. And it could be literally anything. As always, it could be something to do with the song titles, something to do with the lyrics of the songs, something to do with the artists performing the songs, something to do with the albums that the songs were on. It could be literally anything. And you know that all you have to do is say what you think it is. And again, after last week's one, I got inspired by a new release this week. So there is a song that I think you're probably not familiar with. So I would say yet again that my hint for today is to listen carefully if you aren't sure, though I think it's fairly obvious from the two other songs to get it quite easily. I don't think it's a particularly hard quiz, but I do think there's possibly two levels to it. So maybe we can have a gold and platinum answer to this one. All right, so have a think about what I might mean by that. As ever, I am not going to tell you what any of the songs are until I have played all three, hence sort of saying about the vague hint of just listening carefully. And you, even if you don't know it, you should be able to get the quiz. And if you think you know what the link is, then get in touch via facebook.com/thepopfugitives, tweet me at thepopfugitives, send me a message if you happen to have the number. And yeah, I think this is quite fun. And having said that, you know, I was going to get a little bit shouty and stuff, I'm going to play quite a rocking tune as the first one. And I think it's a very famous tune, so I think you're going to know what it is. So, yeah, get in touch if you think you know what links this one with the other two songs I'm going to play. It is facebook.com/thepopfugitives. Tweet me at thepopfugitives or send me a message. Here you go.

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That is the second of the three songs in today's Super Clever Music Mystery Quiz. I've only had one gold answer so far. I would definitely like it if someone can guess the sort of weird way my head works and gets the platinum answer. But that was the second song. And as ever, I'm not going to tell you what the songs were. And I know that that one was a brand new one. But the third and final song is coming up. If you think you know what links them all, and I'm hoping that even if you didn't know the sort of second one, you might get it from this third one anyway, if you remember what the first one was. Facebook.com/ThePopFugitives. Tweet me at ThePopFugitives. Send me a message. What links all three of these? Here's the third and final song.

I figured this one was going to be easy. And once you got onto it and figured it, you were all in there. And I'm trying to check I've got everybody's names. I think John Guest was the first one to get in there and get it completely right and get the platinum answer. Neil Newman, you've definitely got the platinum answer now. Christopher Day, I'm pretty certain you got definitely, yeah, go nearly there. Soda North definitely got a gold answer. Dixon, you are so close with your sort of going on highways thing. So, yeah, loads of you getting it right. And I'm going to explain the sort of answer and what the songs were. And, yeah, I just thought that one was quite fun. And I'm very glad that lots of you were guessing at that and getting there. So, yeah, well done to John and Christopher and Soda and Neil. You definitely got the gold answer, and I'm pretty certain a couple of you, John and Neil, got the platinum answer. So yay! Hurrah! The first song I played was Highway to Hell from AC/DC. The second song was a new one from Zoe Amber, which is called Dead End Street. The album Eyes Full, I think, is due very, very soon, or might just have come out. And that was the one that you probably didn't know, and why I was saying you should probably just listen carefully and you'll probably get it, because it definitely says the word Dead End Street, which is the title of the song, several times, so you'd probably guess that. Then the final one, another absolute classic, Talking Heads there with Road to Nowhere. And of course, they were various things that you can drive along. So there is a street and a highway and a road. So lots of you were going, oh, well, it's, you know, road trips or driving along something or other. But then what I was going to say was that they all end up somewhere you might not necessarily want to go, or with a bad ending sort of thing. So Highway to Hell, you might not want to go to hell, and it might be sort of an afterlifey type of a thing. Then you've got Dead End Street, that, you know, unless the thing that you want to go to is at the end of the Dead End Street, then you might be a bit peeved that you've tried driving along it and found that it just comes to a sudden end. And then, of course, the Road to Nowhere. Maybe you want to go nowhere, but possibly you don't want to go nowhere. So it is all roads, or, well, things you can drive along that don't end in something that you want to go to necessarily. So, yeah, well done to you all for that. And I hope that you enjoyed the songs, because I thought they were all very, very good songs. And that's the sort of important thing about the quiz, is sometimes just getting a chance to play some classics that I wouldn't normally play otherwise on the show. And I'm going to play something brand new now from Sean Cooty and Egypt 80. And this is a song called Nadem, and it features Tom Morello, who you probably recognise from being sort of quite a rocking kind of a guy. But he's a lot more sort of Afro beats on this tune, being as it is the Sean Cooty and Africa 80 gang. It's called Nadem.

That is Sean Cooty in Egypt 80. He basically took over the band from his dad, fella. And that is a song called Nadem, and it features Tom Morello, who you're probably more familiar with as being part of Rage Against the Machine or Audio Slave, and didn't sound anything like them, if you ask me. But very nice it was, too. And now I'm going to play something else that's very nice. This is from a band from Scranton, so a place that doesn't sound like I particularly want to go. And I feel bad, because maybe it's really, really lovely. But they are called the Menzingers, and this is called Better Angels. You got-

0: Dan is the Menzingers with Better Angels. And I reckon I've got time to squeeze one more song in before the news. And this is from Lily Allen. She's putting out a remix of version of her Western Girl album. And this is one of the tracks from it. It is Beg For Me, the Jade remix.
1: Hey, it's me. Just checking in. I know there's a lot going on right now. So, how you feeling?

0: That is Lily Allen, the Jade remix of Beg For Me from a forthcoming remix version of her West End Girl album.
1: RTHK, the news at 11 with Tony Sabine. US President Donald Trump and mediator Pakistan say an additional deal to end the war with Iran could be signed today. Pakistani Prime Minister Shehbaz Sharif says the two warring countries had agreed on a framework for a peace deal and that Islamabad was preparing for a signing to be followed by technical talks next week. Trump also said in a social media post that a deal was scheduled to be signed and that the Strait of Hormuz would be open to all. Iran had offered a different timeline but signalled an agreement was in the pipeline as both parties expressed optimism that weeks of negotiations were drawing to a close. In Tehran, Iranians had mixed views about a potential peace deal.
2: What is important now is that we are able to advance an agreement in a phased way. In my view, being able to proceed with it step by step is an achievement. Alongside what we achieved on the battlefield, God willing, we can also achieve success in diplomacy.
3: We have never broken our commitments. They were the ones who broke them. And it is possible that this could happen again, that the United States could renege on its commitments and obligations. But if it once again chooses to break its commitments and attack the Islamic Republic,

0: the response of the armed forces of the Islamic Republic of Iran will be more decisive and stronger than before.
1: Workers have removed U.S. President Donald Trump's name from the facade of the prestigious Kennedy Center in Washington, D.C., a stinging defeat for the American leader who has been obsessed with affixing his name and likeness across public spaces. The restoration of the performing art venue's original name was the culmination of extended legal tussling, with an anti-Trump crowd keeping watch Friday until late night thunderstorms forced construction workers to down tools. Many were delighted that his name was removed.
2: I thought it was not only against the law, but also very small of Trump to put his name on, as he's doing to a lot of things here. And I was very happy when the judicial system was accurate and finally made a stand and said, no, the name had to come down.
1: Thousands of demonstrators gathered in Belfast yesterday to denounce anti-immigrant rioters who set fires to homes and cars earlier in the week after a brutal stabbing blamed on an asylum seeker. The anti-racism rally came after nights of violence in parts of Northern Ireland, following the arrest of a 30-year-old man from Sudan on charges of attempted murder. Activist Padraig McNeishall said such violence against immigrants brings hate and division to society.
3: These people were silent when women were attacked over the years, when there's been murders, when there's been assaults. They have not stood up for a health service. They have not stood up for a water service. They are only silent because they're only raising their voice now because they've been whipped up to hate by the likes of Elon Musk, Nigel Farage and other agitators. So we're here today to show that there's no space at all for hate in Belfast nor anywhere in the north. These people do not care about communities. They've been silent on standing up for communities. All they want to do is to bring hate and division imported into our island, and we say no today.
1: Sports, and at the World Cup, Brazil were forced to come from behind to snatch a 1-1 draw with African champions Morocco in their World Cup Group C opener at the MetLife Stadium in New Jersey. Real Madrid star Vinicius Jr. lashed in the equaliser in the 32nd minute after a counter-attacking goal by Ismail Saibari had given Morocco an early lead. Meanwhile, Scotland have won their Group C opener against Haiti in Boston, which sees them top the group. John McGinn opened the scoring in the 28th minute to take a 1-0 lead going into the break. Playing later today are Australia and Turkey, who opened their Group D campaign in Vancouver. And 2022 hosts Qatar stunned Switzerland with a late equaliser to earn a 1-1 draw in their opening Group B match earlier this morning in San Francisco. Qatar's head coach said he was proud of his team, given their preparations had been disrupted by the Middle East war with Iran.
4: I was very proud about the effort, about the mentality, about the discipline that they show today, because it's like this. But fortunately, inshallah, alhamdulillah, in this case, we have success in the last action. We scored one goal. That is historic.
1: And the weather forecast for today, mainly cloudy with occasional showers and a few squally thunderstorms. Showers will be heavy at times. It's 29 degrees Celsius, the humidity 88%. 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

It is 12 minutes past 11 and you are listening to The Sunday Escape here on RTHK Radio 3 with me, Carolyn Wright, kicking off the hour with a new track from Jack White. Very, very Jack White-esque, if you ask me. It is called Dollar Bill. His album, Frozen Charlotte, which he has just announced, is going to be out in just under a month's time. It's his seventh solo album. And of course, as ever, he's doing loads of various limited editions in different colours. He seems to have gone for shades of blue this time round as his choices there. And yeah, it's odd putting an album called Frozen Charlotte in the summer, but that's his choice, I suppose. And then followed it up with a track from a band called Penelope Isles. They are actually siblings, Jack and Lily Walter, from somewhere. Where is it? The Isle of Wight? The Isle of Wight? The Isle of Man? I can't remember. Hang on. They're now in Brighton, so that's the important thing, isn't it? They're based in Brighton, and I think, I like how I'm such a professional, I have to go and lean over to double-check the thing I read barely seconds ago to make my mind certain of what I'm saying. They're putting out an album soon. It is in, I think, September, and it is called Three, and looking at it, it is indeed their third album. And so that track from it is called Thinking Seat. Now, I am getting a little bit peckish, so I'm going to grab my biscuits for the moment. And this one, again, it's funny. There seems to have been a bit of an outbreak of what you'd essentially normally call, like, you know, a big sharing bar of chocolate, but doing it as you know, a biscuit type thing. So last week we had those Biscoffy ones. And this week it's the turn of the Kit Kat. So the Kit Kat, you know, not sort of content with either being the standard two or four sort of finger version variant or whatever you want to call it. There are now weird ones. When I was in Japan recently, I think it was Japan, there were ones with three fingers and that was just like, whoa, this is very confusing. And this one is now like a whole chocolate bar version. And yeah, it's not even regular Kit Kat. It is salted caramel Kit Kat. And, you know, I quite like salted caramel. It's a thing that, you know, a few years ago you'd never heard of. And now you can get pretty much anything with a salted caramel flavour. And, it, you know, whatever it was, it caught off, it took on, and everybody decided they liked it. And looking at the picture on the you know, the wrapping of this said Kit Kat big bar thingy, it reminds me very much of a Whisper Gold, which is one of those things that I think it's back. But, you know, you don't see a Whisper here very often anyway, or certainly never, I don't think. But I really liked the Whisper with the sort of layer of caramel on the top. I thought that was a good move from them. And then they went away and then they came back. You know, like sometimes there's a big old hoo-ha and people demand a thing comes back when for some reason it's taken out of the shops. But yeah, this is a salted caramel Kit Kat. So I'm going to give it a go and, you know, see how it works. And it's got a big thing saying open and close. Open and close. What are you on about? Yeah, it's not a massive bar. And I'm not going to eat it all myself. I will share it with the gang here. But I'm not convinced it's going to get reclosed or anything like that. Oh, gosh. It is just about opening. So the peel-off bit, that was successful. And remarkably, given that I think it's been in a suitcase, I think it survived quite well. And here it says three fingers. So this is very confusing. Three fingers is a thing. It's got swirly chocolate on as well. It's not just regular chocolate on the thing. I should maybe take a picture of this, shouldn't I? As usual, I'm going to try and do this whilst talking on the radio, which is going to be superb. Let's give it a go. Oh, gosh, my camera's all filthy. Probably because it's been in my pocket. There we go. That's better. All right, let's try and get it so you can see some of the chocolate. There you go. Okay, right. Three fingers. I'm just going to have the one for the moment and see how I get on. Now, I have to admit, it probably could be a bit more firm in the chocolate thing because it's not been in a fridge for a while. It's been just sat in a studio here with me. It does smell sort of salty caramelly. There's a little bit of a hint of that rather than chocolate. So let's go in and give it a go and see whether it's tasty. Mmm. Now, I have to say, from first impression, having bitten into it, the picture on the cover that makes it look like there's a very deep layer of

sort of very gooey caramel. I mean, there's definitely a caramel flavour to it. I'm not getting overly salty. I'll have to say that at the moment. I'll have to keep, you know, give it a swirl around the old mouth to see if that comes through in the end. The caramel doesn't look as sort of gooey and caramelly as you might expect it to from the picture, that's for sure. Okay. But still, bitten another bit off. It hasn't got any more sort of obviously caramelly in terms of looks. But the flavour is there. I think that one's a winner. Yeah. And having said, you know, the thing about sharing, I'm quite convinced that if you had a couple of mates, that would be gone in no time. So there you go. That's that one. Let me carry on with the music now that I can finish off eating. Maybe have the other two fingers that apparently I'm allowed as a single serving of that one. And play this new single from Sophie Royer, which is called Sesquicentennial, which is one of those words that I'm very glad I managed to say it right, because I was worried that I was not going to get it right. And apparently it's the 150th anniversary of something. And Sophie says it's something to do with things being repeated and happening over and over again. And she is putting out an album soonish that's going to be called Before/After. So maybe, yes, she's got some kind of timey-wimey thing going on. But if you like Sophie Royer, you'll probably like this.

That is new from Sophie Royer. It is called Sesquicentennial. It is from a forthcoming album that's going to be called Before/After. Very sort of nice poppy tune. That one is. Now, an album that came out just over a week ago now, I think. Just over a week ago, is from Modest Mouse. And it is, it's called An Eraser and a Maze. And I get the feeling maybe they've gotten obsessed with things they had when they were kids, because an eraser or a rubber, as you know, those of us who grew up in England would call it. And you'd probably have like games that involved mazes an awful lot. You might not have your own personal maze. And now they've brought a single out from it called Speak and Spell or Not. I didn't have the Speak and Spell, but it was definitely one of those toys that was very, very big in the 80s. And I imagine there's absolutely tons of them somewhere in, like, you know, junkyards or scrap heaps or just people's attics or basements or cupboards they have forgotten about for years. And yeah, it's just weird when you think about it, because I can't imagine toys like that any longer. Loads of the weird things that we had when we were kids. I like a good retro toy. And it was funny because I was watching this very good, very dark comedy film, Spanish film called The Coffee Table the other day. And I was obsessed for at least a minute or two going, I'm sure that is the Fisher-Price cassette recorder that my brother had when he was little. Those things were indestructible. So, you know, even if you find it in the junkyard or the scrap heap or anything, and you do need yourself a cassette player, which I know they're apparently cassettes have staged a comeback. And if you're a real nerd about it, there's apparently only one company making a cassette mechanism at the moment, and it's not a very good one. So if you've got a decent cassette player and you've looked after it and you know, you've got a sudden hankering to get back to cassettes, then you know, wheel it on out again. And yeah, if it happened to be that Fisher Price one that you had, you'll probably find that it works still. I mean, bless him, I shouldn't be rude about what my brother may or may not have done with his Fisher-Price cassette player, but I'm fairly certain at one point it was far too close to a very sort of bright desk lamp and part of it melted. It still worked. And at some point, it ended up in a bath. It still worked. Anyways, don't know if you can do the same with a Speak and Spell, but this is not, I don't think the song's really about that. Anyway, there's a little teensy edit that I've had to do with this one as well. In fact, maybe I should play the other song that I've done a much better edit with straight after this and see if you can give me ratings as to whether you think you can spot where the edit was or not. So here you go, Speak and Spell or Not from Modest Mouse.

0: That's Modest Mouse with Speak and Spell, or not, from the album that's just come out called An Eraser and a Maze. Now, another artist that I, well, band that really, or duo, whatever it is, big special. They are absolutely brilliant. Been playing them absolutely loads on Sunday mornings. They put out what they are describing as an EP. Now, I've looked at it, well, you know, I've seen a copy of it, and it's got 10 tracks on it. How does that work? I'm going to have to listen to it now to see whether some of them are just like really short interlude type things. And so it's not very long. And that's how they're thinking of it as an EP. Because I would say 10 tracks probably normally counts as an album. Anyways, I guess it's up to them. They can call it whatever they like. It's got lots of good tracks on it. There's been various singles that have been played on the Sunday Escape over the course of the last like 6 months-ish, definitely since the beginning of this year. And this is the latest that they released, you know, as a sort of single sort of thing, alongside the EP, as they're calling it, came out. And this is called Hotel.
1: Oh, it's nice to level, but it sounds a bit depressing.

They're very reliable, aren't they? That's Big Special with a track called Hotel from their EP, which has 10 tracks on it, which is called Oh Joy. And it's O apostrophe joy if you're looking that up and you can't find it. I'm sure you'll find it even if you spell it slightly wrong, because that's how the technology works nowadays. And talking of technology and times when there wasn't so much technology, there's a new single out from the band Spearmint. And Spearmint, you might not be familiar with them that much. However, they are quite sort of instrumental on this show in many ways, because in 1999 they released a track that was absolutely brilliant and featured a sample of Out on the Floor by Dobie Gray, the Northern Soul classic. And if you know me, then you know that I'm a big Northern Soul fan. And the track was called Sweeping the Nation. And for a long while on the Sunday morning, we had a feature called Sweeping the Nation, where we sort of celebrated bands who should have been massive but never did seem to make it massive. And I'm pretty certain we kicked it off by playing that very song by Spearmint. And maybe because of that, I'd sort of thought, they've gone away and they weren't really doing stuff. But no, it turns out they still haven't entirely swept the nation and they are still releasing stuff. And they've put out a brilliant new song called 1986 from a forthcoming album that's going to be called Chase Me. And like I say, they apparently are taking a sort of swipe at things that, how the world was connected in a different way to how it is connected nowadays. And they talk about a lot of things from their sort of childhoods whilst singing this song. And it's funny because there's a particular friend I know who was absolutely had a thing that in his head, if he was ever involved in some kind of plane accident, that you would just wait until the plane was near the ground and then just jump off it. Now, I don't know where this came from, whether this was an idea that was around when people were kids in the 80s, because they pick up on it and use it as part of the lyrics too. And it just made me laugh because I was like, hang on a minute. Anyways, it's a great tune. Here you go.

All right, that's that done then. That's Spearmint with 1986 from their forthcoming album Chase Me. I really love that. It really very much appeals to my sort of indie pop sensibilities. Very, very nice it is too. Now, I think it's been a tradition relatively recently on the Sunday Escape talking about people who haven't released anything in a long time. Now, of course, the Beastie Boys can't release anything as a band any longer, sadly. But Mike D has put out a solo, or is about to put out a solo album. And I was like, wow, well, that's quite exciting because, you know, it's been a very, very long time since we've been able to have anything new from Beastie Boys. But and then I was like, well, this doesn't sound anything like him. And it's really, really good and it's really, really different. And I hope you like it. It's called True Colours. And yeah, it's from Mike D. Let me just check what the album's called. It's called Thank You.

There you go. That is from a solo album from Mike D. The album is called Thank You, and that one is called True Colours. That's very, very good. Well, I mean, I suppose you would expect him to be pretty decent, wouldn't you? But, you know, it's just different and not what you'd necessarily expect. There you go. That is what I meant. Really, really like it. Now I'm going to play a new track by The Mountain Goats. And I always listen through to the songs, obviously, several times over before playing them on the show to make sure that I'm like, yeah, definitely like that, and that there aren't any naughty words and things of that nature. Now, Shallow Grave, I was interested by this one, but, I mean, it's a common phrase, relatively, I suppose, but it made me think of the film from, I think, something like 1994, Danny Boyle's film, or like at the very beginning of his career with Hugh McGregor. And it was, I thought it was absolutely brilliant. It was one of those sort of very dark films at the time, but I'm sure I went to see it at the cinema when it came out and thought, this is amazing. And then a couple of years later, I had become friends and actually flatmates with a guy who was sort of an aspiring filmmaker. And I think slightly inspired by that film, had took it upon himself that he was going to make his own film. And you know, he needed some people to help him. And being as I was the sort of nerdy sound one, I was recruited to go and help him with recording the sound for this film. But what it involved was, again, an accidental sort of killing someone and then deciding that the solution is to, you know, bury the body in a shallow grave in the woods. So one, we had to create something that vaguely looked like a body in plastic bags. Bad idea. Don't do this. Don't do any of these things. You know, things you did that when you were younger that you realise now were probably a very silly idea. And then go out to the woods somewhere in Hampshire. amusingly enough, accompanied by his dad, who was sort of, you know, some people's dads were slightly older than others. He was a slightly older dad, but a very, very sensible dad, like academic kind of a guy who'd offered to lend us a generator, which was, again, a difficult proposition because of the sound it was making and how I had to make sure that I didn't record any of the sound of the generator when we were digging a shallow grave in the woods. And not thinking about this, we're like, okay, so now it looks like we're burying a body in the woods and we've got big film lights over it. So the opening lines of that, of the song I'm eventually going to play say, bury me in a shallow grave out behind the warehouse rave. Now, funnily enough, when the police came to ask us what on earth it was we were up to, they didn't seem that bothered about the idea that we seemed to be, you know, burying a body in a shallow grave. It was more that we had big lights on in the woods in Hampshire, and that apparently was a big sign that we were setting up to have a big rave. Cue my friend's dad, the slightly older gentleman, explaining, you know, at length about what we were actually doing and how he was helping us and blah, blah, blah. And of course, he completely defused the situation because the police were like, oh, OK, that's totally fine. Totally fine. Don't do any of this. Here's the song.

There are always adversities in life. If you're emotionally distressed because of family conflict, debt, marital or interpersonal problems, and you don't know how to deal with the situation, please call Caritas Family Crisis Support Center's 24-hour crisis hotline, 18288, to talk about it. A bend in the road is not the end of the road. If you're willing to seek help, you will find

I really wanted to replay that one. That's Panda Bear and Sonic Boom from A Question of When. It is the title track, A Question of When. And that is an album that is due out during the summer. Another album that is due out in about a month's time is from Mo Troper. And I love the title of this. It's called Today I Played My Guitar and Sang. Isn't that nice? It just sounds really, really lovely. And funnily enough, this song from it, which is called Let's Get Back to Music, apparently is a little bit of a critique on how some, you know, pop music can not necessarily have a message, but he'd like more music to have a bit of a message and things like that, but whilst also being very, very, very, very pop.

song, which is called Let's Get Back to Music, from an album that's coming out in early July, about a month's time from now, in fact, called Today I Played My Guitar and Sang. I like that very much. I mean, I do like a good old pop tune. But I'm going to finish off the show today with something that I'm sort of vaguely loath to play it because it's so absolutely ridiculous. But then pretty much everything by this band has always been pretty ridiculous, and I've appreciated some of that. They are The Darkness, and it seems like they somehow got commissioned to do the song for the new Masters of the Universe film. And, you know, when I was first reading about this, I was like, I'm not sure about this film going to be any, whether it's going to be any good or not. And it's funny because, like, I remember the cartoons when I was a kid and how they had the funny sort of, like, you know, moral stories at the end of each episode. And it always seemed a little bit silly. But then I remember that Skeletor was incredibly camp and very, very funny, and took the mickey out of all of his sort of fellow henchmen about how rubbish they were at being villains of some sort or another. I can't do his voice, but you, if you know him, you probably know what it is. And I was like, well, why would they be making a film now? And then I've been reading reviews of this film, and apparently it's very good, and I'd really, I'm now quite tempted to go and see it. But then I'd have to listen through this. Let me know your thoughts on whether you think this song is any good, because I'm not certain it's any good. But I just wonder if it's sort of deliberately written like that, because the film is very much sort of tongue-in-cheek about everything that it's doing. So here you go. This is The Darkness with their theme tune to the Masters of the Universe film.

0: Testing me go. No, this is absolutely perfect. This is exactly the right sort of song. It's just the right side of all the silly things from rock that you would possibly think that would work for the theme tune. Maybe you've got a point there. Maybe you are right. So, you know, and I definitely still do genuinely want to watch the film. But that is it from me for this week and the Sunday Escape. I'll be back same time, same place next Sunday. Have a great day, whatever it is you are doing. See ya.
1: RTHK, the news at noon with Tony Sabine. The New York Knicks have won their first NBA title since 1973 with a 94-90 victory over the San Antonio Spurs in Game 5 of their playoff series. The result gives the Knicks a 4-1 series win over the Spurs. The Knicks powered their way to victory thanks in large part to 45 points from Jalen Brunson, who was named NBA Finals MVP. In football, Scotland made the perfect start to their first World Cup campaign in 28 years, with a win over Haiti in Group C in Boston. A scrappy finish from John McGinn in the 28th minute was enough for a 1-0 victory, which sees them top the group. It's Scotland's first win at a World Cup since a 2-1 defeat of Sweden in Italy in 1990, and a first victory at any major tournament in 30 years since Euro 96. In the other Group C game earlier this morning, Brazil were forced to come from behind to snatch a 1-1 draw with African champions Morocco in their World Cup opener at the MetLife Stadium in New Jersey. Real Madrid star Vinicius Jr. lashed in the equaliser in the 32nd minute after a counter-attacking goal from Ismaïl Saïbari had given Morocco an early lead. Meanwhile, 2022 host Qatar stunned Switzerland with a late equaliser to earn a 1-1 draw in their opening Group B match earlier this morning in Santa Clara, California. Qatar's head coach said he was proud of his team, given their preparations had been disrupted by the Middle East war with Iran.
2: I was very proud about the effort, about the mentality, about the discipline that they show today, because it's like this. But fortunately, inshallah, alhamdulillah in this case, we have success in the last action. We scored one goal. That is historic.
1: Also in Group B are Bosnia and Canada, who drew 1-1 yesterday in Toronto. In other news, Technology Minister Sun Dong says a real-time chat between Hong Kong residents and the city's first astronaut, Lai Ka-ying, could be arranged in 1 or 2 months at the earliest. Speaking on a commercial radio program, he said the government is in talks with mainland authorities to arrange the chat soon.
3: The response from all sectors has been very enthusiastic. We initially planned to arrange the chat for students, but we've received a lot of feedback saying other youngsters in the community and Lai's colleagues all want to talk to her. So we are stepping up our coordination efforts. Regarding the details, I believe relevant departments will make proper arrangements that satisfy everyone.
1: A prominent pediatrician is urging the public to get their COVID jabs as the current batch of COVID-19 vaccines for those aged 6 months to 11 years old will expire in mid-July and for those aged 12 or above will expire in September. Speaking after a commercial radio program, Dr. Mike Kwan, president of the Asian Society for Pediatric Infectious Diseases, says it takes 2 weeks for the body to develop full immunity after getting the vaccine, and high-risk individuals should get vaccinated before the vaccine supply gap.
4: The new strain of the vaccine coming to Hong Kong will be the end of this year. So this means that there will be a gap where there will be no COVID vaccine available in Hong Kong. So if any individual, especially those high-risk individuals, including small children and elderly and also those compromised people, if they not yet received the COVID vaccine or their vaccine received more than 6 months since the last dose, please now go for the vaccination as early as possible to increase your immunity to protect against the COVID infection.
1: Workers have removed U.S. President Donald Trump's name from the facade of the prestigious Kennedy Center in Washington, D.C., a stinging defeat for the American leader, who's been obsessed with affixing his name and likeness across public spaces. The restoration of the performing art venue's original name was a culmination of extended legal tussling, with an anti-Trump crowd keeping watch until late-night thunderstorms on Friday forced construction workers to down tools. Many were delighted that his name was finally removed.
5: I thought it was not only against the law, but also very small of Trump to put his name on, as he's doing to a lot of things here. And I was very happy when the judicial system was accurate and, you know, finally made a stand and said, no, the name

0: meant to come down.
1: And the weather forecast for this afternoon and tonight. Cloudy with occasional showers and a few squally thunderstorms. Showers will be heavy at times. Moderate to fresh southwesterly winds, occasionally strong offshore and on high ground. The outlook, showers will be heavy at times with squally thunderstorms in the next couple of days. The weather will remain unsettled on Wednesday and on Thursday. Right now it's 29 degrees Celsius, the humidity is 86%. The news from RTHK.
2: Thank you. RTHK Radio 3. And good afternoon. This is James Ross. Welcome to the latest and greatest. James Ross. We are ready. We are poised. We are able. Lucy has been browsing through the archive and has found some gems. And we'll put them on for you in the next couple of hours. 2 hours of the latest and greatest.

back to 83 for Rod Stewart and one of his biggies from then. That is Baby Jane. Well, I hope you're having a good weekend so far. I hope your Sunday is going well. Have you got the lunch on the go? We've got, as I say, 2 hours of the best in the next couple of hours. I'll be with you until 2 o'clock.

Was that the song with a video of Freddie Mercury and the Hoover cleaning up around the house? I think it probably was. Queen and I Want to Break Free. OK, let's get into our future greatest hits now. And starting with a new song from Jonas Blue. This is called Gav.

And here's another new song. This is Lily Allen and Jade together. This is Beg For Me.

first came out 11 years ago in 2015. Zara Larsson and Lush Life back in the charts of 2026. RTHK Radio 3. Okay, let's get into the archive now. You want a classic? Okay, you've got a classic. This one from 1965.

to 1965 with a song that was written by Graham Gorman. He was later to be part of 10cc. That's the Yardbirds and For Your Love.

It's a Simon Garfunkel song, which was a hit for Harper's Bazaar and the 59th Bridge Street song. Well, this is James Ross with you with the latest and greatest through until 2 o'clock. And then from 2 o'clock till 3, it'll be Robin Ewing with Feeling Kinda Sunday.

Well, so far on this hour of the latest and greatest, we started the show with Rod Stewart and Baby Jane. Then it was Queen and I Want to Break Free. And from the charts of 2026, Zara Larsson and Lush Life. We went back to the 60s for the Yardbirds and For Your Love from 65. And from 67, Harper's Bazaar and the 59th Street Bridge song. And it's straight in at number one, brand new from Ariana Grande from the charts of 2026, Hate That I Made You Love Me. James Ross. Sunday lunchtime, and it is the latest and greatest.

1964, and then it was called Who's That Lady? They didn't originally want to re-record it, but somehow the Isley Brothers came to the decision that they had to do it again. And it was a big hit in 1973, and it was retitled simply as That Lady.

It was a big year for groups that had the word men in their name. We had Men at Work and Down Under, and these guys were men without hats and the safety darts. Okay, let's do the Mystery TV theme tune now. Okay, this is a black comedy, a comedy drama, a psychological drama. It's a show that was made for HBO, seen around the world. Hugely popular between 2001 and 2005. Five seasons, 63 episodes, starring Peter Krause, Michael Hall, Francis Conroy, Lauren Ambrose, and Freddie Rodriguez. It was all about the Fisher family in LA. But what was the name of the TV show?

Back to 1974, Paper Lace and their big hit, The Night Chicago Died. So we are looking for the name of the TV show from which this theme comes. It's all about a funeral home in LA run by the Fisher family. It's a black comedy, a comedy drama, a psychological drama starring Peter Krause, Michael Hall, Francis Conroy, Lauren Ambrose and Freddie Rodriguez. It was all about the stories behind the deaths at the funeral home. And it was broadcast between 2001 and 2005. Five seasons, 63 episodes. What was the show? It was 6 Feet Under.

$2 billion, boosted by the record-breaking success of the Eras Tour and her decision to re-record much of her song catalogue. Forbes also praised Taylor's influence on artists' rights, noting her impact across the music business and pop culture. Well, a biopic based on the life of Shania Twain is heading to the big screen. The film, simply entitled Shania, is being developed by Sony Pictures, with the country superstar serving as a producer. Director Leah McKendrick describes the project as a dream come true, while Shania readies to release her seventh album, Little Miss Twain, which she says is her most personal record yet. Well, tributes to the late Peebo Bryson, who's died at the age of 75, continue to come in. Celine Dion sharing memories of recording Beauty and the Beast with him. She described Peebo as generous, supportive and kind. He sadly suffered a stroke shortly before his passing and is being remembered as one of the most celebrated voices in contemporary soul and pop music.

Well, the Four Tops kept powering their way through the 80s. That was 1988 and Indestructible. Let's look into the birthday file now and say happy birthday for this week to Winnie, to Chris, to Rich, to Kirsty, Damien, Kiri, Vishnu and Andy. And to you if it's your birthday. What are you up to? Hope you're celebrating well. Hope you're going to enjoy yourself and most of all enjoy a large slice of birthday cake.

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1: RTHK, the news at 1 with Tony Sabine. The top stories. The Financial Secretary says the coming consultation period for the city's first five-year plan will be crucial in formulating the blueprint. The Technology Chief says authorities are working to arrange a live chat between the city's residents and Hong Kong's first astronaut. And the New York Knicks win their first NBA title in over 50 years. Financial Secretary Paul Chan says the upcoming consultation period for the city's first five-year plan will be crucial to its eventual implementation. Wallace Wong reports.
2: Writing in his weekly blog, Paul Chan says Hong Kong's first five-year plan will facilitate the establishment of consensus, gather resources, and boost development. His remarks come as the two-month public consultation period for the blueprint starts on Monday. Chan said the country's 15th five-year plan offered strategic directions for the SAR, and the consultation would focus on how to combine these directions with the city's strengths, address its weaknesses, and identify concrete implementation pathways.
1: Technology Minister Sun Dong says a real-time chat between Hong Kong residents and the city's first astronaut, Lai Ka-ying, could be arranged in 1 to 2 months at the earliest. Speaking on a commercial radio program, he said the government is in talks with mainland authorities to arrange the chat soon.
3: The response from all sectors has been very enthusiastic. We initially planned to arrange the chat for students, but we've received a lot of feedback saying other youngsters in the community and Lai's colleagues all want to talk to her. So we are stepping up our coordination efforts. Regarding the details, I believe relevant departments will make proper arrangements that satisfy everyone.
1: A prominent pediatrician is urging the public to get their COVID jabs as the current batch of COVID-19 vaccines for those aged 6 months to 11 years old will expire in mid-July, and for those aged 12 or above, they will expire in September. Speaking of it after a commercial radio program, Dr. Mike Kwan, president of the Asian Society for Pediatric Infectious Diseases, says it takes 2 weeks for the body to develop full immunity after getting the vaccine, and high-risk individuals should get vaccinated before the vaccine supply gap.
4: The new strain of the vaccine coming to Hong Kong will be the end of this year. So this means that there will be a gap where there will be no COVID vaccine available in Hong Kong. So if any individual, especially those high-risk individuals, including small children and elderly and also those compromised people, if they not yet received the COVID vaccine or their vaccine received more than 6 months since the last dose, please now go for the vaccination as early as possible to increase your immunity to protect against the COVID infection.
1: Turning overseas, workers have removed U.S. President Donald Trump's name from the facade of the prestigious Kennedy Center in Washington, D.C., a stinging defeat for the American leader, who's been obsessed with affixing his name and likeness across public spaces. The restoration of the performing art venue's original name was the culmination of extended legal tussling, with an anti-Trump crowd keeping watch until late-night thunderstorms on Friday forced construction workers to down tools. Many were delighted that his name was removed.
5: I thought it was not only against the law, but also very small of Trump to put his name on, as he's doing to a lot of things here. And I was very happy when the judicial system was accurate and finally made a stand and said, no, the name had to come down.
1: Sports and in basketball, the New York Knicks have won their first NBA title since 1973 with a 94-90 victory over the San Antonio Spurs in Game 5 of their playoff series. The result gives the Knicks a 4-1 series win over the Spurs. The New York side powered their way to victory thanks in large part to 45 points from Jalen Brunson, who was named NBA Finals MVP. To football now, and at the World Cup, Australia are currently leading Turkey 1-0 in their Group D match in Vancouver. The Socceroos will next play host the United States, who thrashed Paraguay 4-1 in the opening match yesterday. Earlier this morning, Scotland made the perfect start to their first World Cup campaign in 28 years, with a win over Haiti in Group C in Boston. A scrappy finish from John McGinn in the 28th minute was enough for a 1-0 victory, which sees them top the group. It's Scotland's first win at a World Cup since a 2-1 defeat of Sweden in Italy in 1990, and a first victory at any major tournament in 30 years since Euro 96. In the other Group C match this morning, Brazil were forced to come from behind to snatch a 1-1 draw with African champions Morocco in their World Cup opener at the MetLife Stadium in New Jersey. Real Madrid star Vinicius Jr. lashed in the equaliser in the 32nd minute.

0: after a counter-attacking goal by Ismail Saibari had given Morocco an early lead. You're listening to RTHK. The time now is 5 minutes past one. Thousands of demonstrators gathered in Belfast yesterday to denounce anti-immigrant rioters who set fire to homes and cars earlier in the week after a brutal stabbing blamed on an asylum seeker. The anti-racism rally came after nights of violence in parts of Northern Ireland, following the arrest of a 30-year-old man from Sudan on charges of attempted murder. Activist Padraig McNichol said such violence against immigrants brings hate and division to society.
1: These people were silent when women were attacked over the years, when there's been murders, when there's been assaults. They have not stood up for a health service. They have not stood up for a water service. They are only silent because they're only raising their voice now because they've been whipped up to hate by the likes of Elon Musk, Nigel Farage and other agitators. So we're here today to show that there's no space at all for hate in Belfast nor anywhere in the north. These people do not care about communities. They've been silent on standing up for communities. All they want to do is to bring hate and division imported into our island, and we say no today.
0: India's fascination with gold doesn't seem to have faded away, despite a tariff hike by the country's regulators. A recent drop in the price of the precious metal has further stirred private consumption. Charlie Chen reports.
2: For some Indian consumers, the dip in the price of gold has come as a welcome signal to buy after domestic prices spiked when the Indian government more than doubled the import duty on the precious metal to 15% in May. Arika Fatnani, chief of brand and strategy at a jewellery showroom in the capital New Delhi, said people in India buy gold for emotional reasons.
3: While they see it as a financial decision, the emotional strength, the willingness to buy it for emotional reasons, for their own wedding, let's say for the daughter's wedding, for the someone else in the family, you know, someone is getting married and the mother wants to get something, that emotional depth toward gold is so strong that we are unable to see that shift so suddenly.
2: Retailers say foot traffic has held steady despite the tariff-driven price surge, with buyers adjusting budgets rather than walking away.
0: More on the FIFA World Cup now, and 2022 host Qatar stunned Switzerland with a late equaliser to earn a 1-1 draw in their opening match earlier this morning. Sean Kennedy has more.
4: A Brile Mbolo penalty had broken the deadlock for Switzerland early in the first half in the San Francisco Bay Area before Qatar struck back, earning their first ever point at a World Cup. Qatar, appearing in just their second finals after hosting the 2022 World Cup, looked rusty. The war in the Middle East forced the cancellation of two of their warm-up friendlies, so their meeting with Switzerland was just their third match since December last year. For most of the match, they were outclassed, as Switzerland racked up 26 shots before 35-year-old Kuki's header, 4 minutes into injury time, sparked wild celebrations on the Qatar bench. For their boss, Julen Lopetegui, it was also a landmark moment as he coached his first World Cup match.
5: I was very proud about the effort, about the mentality, about the discipline that they show today, because it's like this. But fortunately, inshallah, alhamdulillah in this case, we have success in the last action. We scored one goal. That is historic.
4: The Swiss are aiming to progress to the knockout stages for the fourth consecutive World Cup, but their inability to finish will worry their coach, Murat Yakin. Switzerland next play Bosnia on Thursday in Los Angeles, while Qatar meet co-hosts Canada in Vancouver on the same day.
0: Qatar are in Group B along with Bosnia and Canada, who drew 1-1 in their opening match yesterday. Tennis now, and former US Open champion Emma Raducanu will face Croatia's Donna Vekic in the Queen's Club final. Raducanu reached the first grass court final of her career by thrashing American sixth seed Iva Jovic 6-2, 6-2 in the semi-finals. And now the weather forecast for this afternoon and tonight. Cloudy with occasional showers and a few squally thunderstorms. Showers will be heavy at times. The outlook, showers will be heavy at times with squally thunderstorms in the next couple of days. The weather will remain unsettled on Wednesday and on Thursday. Right now it's 29 degrees Celsius. The relative humidity is 85%. The news from RTHK.
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7: Good afternoon. This is James Ross. Welcome back to the latest and greatest.

Oh, they're famous for three chords, and that song perfectly showcases them. Going back to their album from 1973, Hello. Their top 10 hits, Status Quo and Caroline, bringing us back on the second hour of the latest and greatest. We'll take you through until 2 o'clock with some of the best.

is one of those songs that you instantly know the song when we play it. But do you remember the artist? They were Voice of the Beehive. Okay, let's do the movie minute now. Well, if you're looking for something to watch, then here are some of the films out there or streaming online right now, and starting with one of the greatest hits of the movies, and it is The Aviator, the 2004 biographical drama starring Leonardo DiCaprio as aviation pioneer Howard Hughes. As he builds a remarkable career as a film producer and aviation magnate, he battles worsening obsessive-compulsive disorder while pursuing ambitious dreams in both industries. It is The Aviator. Well, coming up to date now, and Klika is a music-driven crime drama. It stars JD as a small-town singer whose life changes when a performance clip goes viral. As he chases success in the music industry, he becomes entangled in a dangerous world and must face the consequences of his choices. It is Klika. And They Will Kill You is an action comedy horror movie. It stars Zazie Beetz as a woman who answers a mysterious housekeeping ad at a luxurious New York City high-rise. As she uncovers decades of unexplained disappearances, she's drawn into a chilling mystery fueled by rumors of a satanic cult. It is They Will Kill You, starring Zazie Beetz. Our other selections, Klika starring JD and The Aviator starring Leonardo DiCaprio as aviation pioneer Howard Hughes.

Well, so far on this hour of the latest and greatest, we kicked off the sequence with Status Quo and Caroline. Then it was the voice of the Beehive and I Think I Love You, and from the charts, the 2026 Somba and Home Wrecker. We went back to the 60s for the Beatles and Day Tripper, and then from the 50s, Muddy Waters and Got My

mojo working. And talking to the Beatles, there is the brand new song from Paul McCartney from the charts of 2026. It is called Come Inside. James Ross. Sunday lunchtime, and it is the latest and greatest.

is a rainbow and I surrender from 1981. Well, it's Sunday lunchtime with James Ross, the latest and greatest. And after 2 o'clock, it'll be Robin Ewing and Feeling Kinda Sunday.

Soapbox Fizz. We're number one on the charts of 1982 with My Camera Never Lies. Number ones around the world, Janice from Drake is number one in Canada and the US. And Choosing Texas from Ella Langley is number one in Australia and New Zealand. This is number one in Italy.

Oh, I'm sorry. Sorry, scusa. Lo siento. Pinguini Tachichi Nucleari. That is the number one song in Italy at the moment. Elsewhere around Europe, number one on the Europe official top 100. Hate That Made You Love Me. Ariana Grande is also number one in the UK at the moment.

back to 2011 for a number one from Nicole Scherzinger. That is Don't Hold Your Breath. This is Radio 3, Sunday lunchtime with the latest and greatest.

taking us back to the world of Bram Stoker's Dracula, Tame Impala. Well, catching up now on some more showbiz and celebrity stories and the customised 1968 Cadillac featured in Justin Bieber's Peaches music video is being auctioned in aid of breast cancer charities. The distinctive Peaches and Cream vehicle is in excellent condition with several modern upgrades, and the sale honours the memory of two women who died from breast cancer, with funds being generated for research, patient and emotional support. Mick Jagger has hinted that the Rolling Stones could soon be back on tour. Speaking to the BBC, Mick says he can't wait to return to the road, although he doesn't expect it to happen this year. His comments come ahead of the release of the Stones' new album, Foreign Tongues, featuring guests including Paul McCartney and Robert Smith. And Mel B says plans for a rumoured Netflix Spice Girls documentary series seem to have been shelved. In an ITV interview, Mel admits a project had been discussed but is no longer moving forward. She also cast fresh doubt on hopes of a 30th anniversary reunion tour, saying each member has different priorities with some disagreements behind the scenes.

wholesome classic 1979, Cool and the Gang. That is Ladies' Night. Well, thanks to our producer and web guru, Lucy, to our backroom team this time of Ina, Gail and Sally. This is James Ross, and I'll leave you today with a classic from Janet Jackson. Hope you can join me again, same time, same place, next Sunday lunchtime for some more of the latest and greatest. Have fun, take it easy, and I'll see you then.

0: Starting from January 2026, statutory holidays increase to 15 days per year. The new statutory holiday is Easter Monday, which falls on April 6th this year. All employees, including domestic helpers, are entitled to statutory holidays. Employers shall arrange an alternative holiday in accordance with the Employment Ordinance and shall not make payment in lieu of a holiday. For details, call the Labour Department at 2717 1771.
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2: RTHK The News at 2 with Sachin Katwe. Financial Secretary Paul Chan says the upcoming consultation period for the city's first five-year plan will be crucial to its eventual implementation. Wallace Wong reports.
3: Writing in his weekly blog, Paul Chan says Hong Kong's first five-year plan will facilitate the establishment of consensus, gather resources, and boost development. His remarks come as the two-month public consultation period for the blueprint starts on Monday. Chan said the country's 15th five-year plan offered strategic directions for the SAR, and the consultation would focus on how to combine these directions with the city's strengths, address its weaknesses, and identify concrete implementation pathways.
2: Technology Minister Sun Dong says a real-time chat between Hong Kong residents

0: students and the city's first astronaut, Lai Ka-ying, could be arranged in 1 to 2 months at the earliest. Speaking on a commercial radio program, he said the government is in talks with mainland authorities to arrange the chat soon.
1: The response from all sectors has been very enthusiastic. We initially planned to arrange the chat for students, but we've received a lot of feedback saying other youngsters in the community and Lai's colleagues all want to talk to her. So we are stepping up our coordination efforts. Regarding the details, I believe relevant departments will make proper arrangements that satisfy everyone.
0: Meanwhile, Sun said the government also planned to develop marine technology, which is expected to consolidate the SAR's role as a shipping center and boost economic growth. A prominent pediatrician is urging the public to get their COVID jabs, as the current batch of COVID-19 vaccines for those aged 6 months to 11 years old will expire in mid-July, and for those aged 12 or above will expire in September. Speaking after a commercial radio program, Dr. Mike Kwan, president of the Asian Society for Pediatrics Infectious Diseases, said it takes 2 weeks for the body to develop full immunity after getting the vaccine, and high-risk individuals should get vaccinated before the vaccine supply gap.
2: The new strain of the vaccine coming to Hong Kong will be the end of this year. So this means that there will be a gap where there will be no COVID vaccine available in Hong Kong. So if any individual, especially those high-risk individuals, including small children and elderly and also those compromised people, if they not yet received the COVID vaccine or their vaccine received more than 6 months since the last dose, please now go for the vaccination as early as possible to increase your immunity to protect against the COVID infection.
0: Workers have removed U.S. President Donald Trump's name from the facade of the prestigious Kennedy Center in Washington, D.C., a stinging defeat for the American leader who has been obsessed with affixing his name and likeness across public spaces. The restoration of the performing arts venue's original name was the culmination of extended legal tussling, with an anti-Trump crowd keeping watch until late-night thunderstorms on Friday forced construction workers to down tools. Many were delighted that his name was finally removed.
3: I thought it was not only against the law, but also very small of Trump to put his name on, as he's doing to a lot of things here. And I was very happy when the judicial system was accurate and finally made a stand and said, no, the name had to come down.
0: In sports and in basketball, the New York Knicks have won their first NBA title since 1973, with a 94-90 victory over the San Antonio Spurs in Game 5 of the NBA Finals. The result gave the Knicks a 4-1 win in the best-of-seven contest. New York powered their way to victory thanks to 45 points from Jalen Brunson, who was named MVP of the NBA Finals. In football, Scotland made the perfect start to their first World Cup campaign in 28 years with a win over Haiti in Group C in Boston. A scrappy finish from John McGinn in the 28th minute was enough for a 1-0 victory, which sees them top the group. It is Scotland's first win at a World Cup since a 2-1 defeat of Sweden in Italy in 1990, and a first victory at any major tournament in 30 years since Euro 96. In the other Group C match this morning, Brazil were forced to come from behind to snatch a 1-1 draw with African champions Morocco in their World Cup opener at the MetLife Stadium in New Jersey. Real Madrid star Vinicius Jr. lashed in the equalizer in the 32nd minute after a counter-attacking goal by Ismail Saibari had given Morocco an early lead. And the weather forecast for this afternoon and tonight, cloudy with occasional showers and a few squally thunderstorms. Showers will be heavy at times, moderate to fresh southwesterly winds. Right now at the observatory, it is 29 degrees, humidity 85%. Please be reminded that the thunderstorm warning and strong monsoon signal are in force. The news from RTHK.

Hey there, you there. It's me here, Robin Ewing with Feeling Kinda Sunday on Radio 3 in Hong Kong. And I'm thrilled you're here with me today on this summer Sunday because, as always, I've got an hour's worth of fantastic jazz, blues, soul, and R&B to help us get us through the day. So find a nice spot to relax, turn up the volume, get an icy cold drink, and spend a little time with me. I'm going to kick off today with two songs about summer. First up,

Was the great Ernestine Anderson with the 1930s Irving Berlin song that she covered in 1959. Ernestine is a favorite of mine. Over 60 years, she made more than 30 albums, was nominated for 2 Grammys, was on the cover of Time magazine, sang at Carnegie Hall and the Kennedy Center, and kept performing well into her 80s. She even has a street named after her in Seattle, where she grew up. And Sicilian jazz arranger Pete Rugolo conducted that big orchestra behind her that you're going to hear. So, in honor of this summer season here in the Northern Hemisphere, this is Ernestine Anderson with Heatwave.

I hope you have a wonderful June night tonight, too. That was Gloria Lynn in 1958 singing a 1920s ukulele song called June Night. Like many singers, Gloria's career was launched from the stage of the Apollo Theater in Harlem.

and she ended up recording and performing for 50 years. And we got to hear some fantastic jazz organ there from Wild Bill Davis, who got his start with Louis Jordan. And I started off today with Ernestine Anderson and Heatwave. Next, I've got a singer that's part of that modern sweet soul trend that got started about 10 years ago. This is from Eli Paperboy Reed, who grew up in Boston and at 18 moved to that famous Mississippi Delta town called Clarksdale. He put this out in 2020, and it's a cover of a 1972 Steely Dan song. Eli is playing guitar here as well. And if you're wondering, he got the nickname Paperboy from an old beat-up hat of his grandfather's that he wore for years. Here is Eli Paperboy Reed with Do It Again.

That was the archetypal Memphis song of the 1960s. It was a smash hit called Last Night, and it was from the Marquise, who were the first house band for the legendary Stax label. The saxophonist Floyd Newman is the one you heard saying, "Oh, last night," in the song. And if you've ever listened to a song from Otis Redding, Carla Thomas, or Wilson Pickett, you were also listening to the Marquise. And two of those musicians later went on to found Booker T and the MGs. And before that, I played you Eli Paperboy Reed covering Do It Again. Next, I've got something from the amazing Esther Phillips. I play you a lot of Esther, and that's just because I love her voice so much. She was still little Esther when she put out this track in 1951, when she was 15. She had just left Johnny Otis's band, and it was one of the very first songs she recorded for Federal Records. She was hugely popular when this came out. This is Esther Phillips with I'm a Bad, Bad Girl.

That was O.C. Smith with a live version of Fever. Peggy Lee made that song famous in 1958, but it was originally a Little Willie John tune from a couple of years earlier. O.C. was a versatile baritone vocalist who got his start in Count Basie's band, actually replacing Joe Williams before going solo. And before O.C., we heard Esther Phillips with I'm a Bad, Bad Girl. It's about time for our usual Sunday song and drink pairing. Today, the choice is easy. Pour yourself a big glass of wine to have with the Texan blues guitarist Lil Sun Jackson. After World War II, Lil Sun was working in Dallas as a car mechanic, and one day he spent a quarter to record himself at a penny arcade. He mailed his demo off to Houston, and he got a call to come record. He never did have a chart

topper, but his record sold by the thousands for jukeboxes around Texas. And this was recorded in 1952. So raise a glass to Lil Son Jackson with Get High, Everybody.

You rush me, it ain't right. I know you just can't wait for tonight. Remember, love's like a mashed potato. 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

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Come on.

Robin Ewing, keeping you company on your radio with Feeling Kinda Sunday on Radio 3. And that was the blues, jazz, and R&B singer and pianist Julia Lee and her boyfriends with Don't Come Too Soon. She started performing in her teens and recorded all through the 40s and 50s. She was a flamboyant piano player who was best known for her use of double entendres in her lyrics, but she was also a really good musician, and she ruled the Kansas City music scene for decades. And before Julia was Lil Son Jackson and Get High, Everybody. Next, I'm going to play you some blues harmonica from Junior Wells. He started playing harmonica at age 7 in Arkansas after stealing one from a pawn shop. He moved to Chicago and got a gig playing in Muddy Waters' band. Apparently, the first time he played with them, he was 14 and he had to stand on a Coke box to reach the mic. This song came out in 1963 during the blues revival years. This is Junior Wells with She's a Sweet One.

That was Laura Lee with Dirty Man from 1967. Laura had gospel roots in Detroit, but in the 60s and 70s, she mostly sang about men. She recorded that song in the Fame Studios in Muscle Shoals, which was famous for its blend of R&B, soul, and country music, and it was her first hit. Laura became a minister in the 90s and is said to still be singing gospel. And we also listened to Junior Wells with She's a Sweet One. Next, I'm going to play you something from a New Orleans-based slide guitarist named Layla Musselwhite. She's the daughter of blues harmonica player Charlie Musselwhite, who, like Junior Wells, helped popularize urban electric blues in the 1960s. This song comes from her 2023 album and references the famous Muddy Waters song, The Blues Had a Baby, and they named it Rock and Roll. Let's have a listen to Layla Musselwhite play Juke Joint Blues.

That was the most famous song from The Miracles, called You've Really Got a Hold on Me, from 1962. Lead singer Smokey Robinson wrote it in his hotel room after hearing Sam Cooke's gospel-influenced Bring It On Home to Me. Smokey's song became a top 10 hit single for Motown. And before Smokey, I played you Layla Musselwhite with Juke Joint Blues. Next is a song that has hundreds of versions out there, but I'm going to play you the one I love the most, from the R&B and doo-wop vocal group The Cardinals. There were 7 members in the band in 1955 when they sang this, and you're going to hear Ernie Warren on lead vocals. It's actually based on an old folk song from the Mediterranean, and Arab, Greek, and Jewish musicians all recorded it in the 1920s. Now, movie buffs might recognize Dick Dale's 1962 surf rock version from Pulp Fiction. This is The Cardinals with Miser Lou.

When skies were dark came Noah's Ark, amen. When lions roared came Daniel's Lord, amen. Lord help those who pray, amen.

We just went to 1961 to hear Sarah Vaughan sing Great Day off her studio album After Hours. She was only accompanied by the guitar and double bass in that track, and it was the very first of her albums to really focus on her powerful and very controlled voice. She previously had recorded all of her songs with big backing bands. An interesting fact about Sarah is that she never warmed up her voice before a show. She even sometimes had a cigarette or a drink and a meal before going on stage. And I also played you The Cardinals with Mizzer Lou. Next is a song from the movie superstar Diana Dors, who was marketed like a British Marilyn Monroe, and she became the UK's number one sex symbol. She made a pop jazz album in 1960, and this song I picked out was originally a Jerry Southern tune. Diana is backed here by Wally Stout and his orchestra. This is Diana Dors and Come By Sunday.

That was the 1920s song Tonight You Belong to Me, and you might recognize it from when Steve Martin and Bernadette Peters sang it in the 1979 movie The Jerk. I played you another unusual duet, this time from Pearl Jam leader Eddie Vedder and singer-songwriter Cat Power in 2011. Eddie put this out on an album where he just played ukulele songs. And before that was Diana Doors with Come By Sunday. Well, we've just about reached the end of our time together today. Thank you so much for listening to me, Robin Ewing, with Feeling Kinda Sunday on Radio 3. And join me again next week for some more great tunes. For this final song today, I've got one in honor of an incredible pianist who would have turned 106 a few days ago. Hazel Scott was a child prodigy and admitted to Juilliard Music School in New York when she was 8, after she improvised Rachmaninoff because her hands weren't big enough to play the minor chords. Hazel put out an incredible album in 1955 with drummer Max Roach and bassist Charles Mingus, and I picked you out a favorite from this album that she composed. This is Hazel Scott with Get Up From There. Bye for now.

0: When an amber rainstorm signal is in force, follow the news on weather and road conditions. When a red or black rainstorm signal is in force and the Education Bureau has announced class suspension, schools should adopt emergency measures. They should keep premises open, look after students who have arrived, and keep students at school until it is safe to leave. Parents need not hurry to pick up children. Students already on their way to school should pay attention to rainfall, as well as traffic, slope, and road conditions, and should stay somewhere safe if necessary.
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2: RTHK The News at 3 with Sachin Katpi. Financial Secretary Paul Chan says the upcoming consultation period for the city's first five-year plan will be crucial to its eventual implementation. Wallace Wong reports.
3: Writing in his weekly blog, Paul Chan says Hong Kong's first five-year plan will facilitate the establishment of consensus, gather resources, and boost development. His remarks come as the two-month public consultation period for the blueprint starts on Monday. Chan said the country's 15th five-year plan offered strategic directions for the SAR, and the consultation would focus on how to combine these directions with the city's strengths, address its weaknesses, and identify concrete implementation pathways.
2: Technology Minister Sun Dong says a real-time chat between Hong Kong residents and the city's first astronaut, Lai Ka-ying, could be arranged in 1 to 2 months at the earliest. Speaking on a commercial radio program, he said the government is in talks with mainland authorities to arrange the chat soon.
4: The response from all sectors has been very enthusiastic. We initially planned to arrange the chat for students, but we've received a lot of feedback saying other youngsters in the community and Lai's colleagues all want to talk to her. So we are stepping up our coordination efforts. Regarding the details, I believe relevant departments will make proper arrangements that satisfy everyone.
2: Meanwhile, Sun said the government also planned to develop marine technology.

0: Energy, which is expected to consolidate the SAR's role as a shipping center and boost economic growth. A prominent pediatrician is urging the public to get their COVID jabs, as the current batch of COVID-19 vaccines for those aged 6 months to 11 years old will expire in mid-July, and for those aged 12 or above will expire in September. Speaking after a commercial radio program, Dr. Mike Kwan, president of the Asian Society for Pediatric Infectious Diseases, said it takes 2 weeks for the body to fully develop immunity after getting the vaccine, and high-risk individuals should get vaccinated before the vaccine supply gap.
1: The new strain of the vaccine coming to Hong Kong will be the end of this year. So this means that there will be a gap where there will be no COVID vaccine available in Hong Kong. So if any individual, especially those high-risk individuals, including small children and elderly and also those compromised people, if they not yet received the COVID vaccine or their vaccine received it more than 6 months since the last dose, please now go for the vaccination as early as possible to increase your immunity to protect against the COVID infection.
0: Workers have removed U.S. President Donald Trump's name from the facade of the prestigious Kennedy Center in Washington, D.C., a stinging defeat for the American leader who has been obsessed with affixing his name and likeness across public spaces. The restoration of the performing arts venue's original name was the culmination of an extended legal tussle, and many were delighted that Trump's name was finally removed.
2: I thought it was not only against the law, but also very small of Trump to put his name on, as he's doing to a lot of things here. And I was very happy when the judicial system was accurate and, finally made a stand and said, no, the name had to come down.
0: And in sports and in basketball, the New York Knicks have won their first NBA title since 1973, with a 94-90 victory over the San Antonio Spurs in Game 5 of the NBA Finals. The result gave the Knicks a 4-1 win in the best-of-seven contest. New York powered their way to victory thanks to 45 points from Jalen Brunson, who was named MVP of the Finals. In football, Scotland made the perfect start to their first World Cup campaign in 28 years with a win over Haiti in Group C in Boston. A scrappy finish from John McGinn in the 28th minute was enough for a 1-0 victory, which sees them top the group. It's Scotland's first win at a World Cup since a 2-1 defeat of Sweden in Italy in 1990, and a first victory at any major tournament in 30 years since Euro 96. In the other Group C match this morning, Brazil were forced to come from behind to snatch a 1-1 draw with African champions Morocco in their World Cup opener at the MetLife Stadium in New Jersey. In the last fixture of the day, Australia defeated Turkey 2-0. And the weather forecast for this afternoon and tonight: cloudy with occasional showers and a few squally thunderstorms. Showers will be heavy at times. Moderate to fresh southwesterly winds, occasionally strong offshore and on high ground. Right now at the observatory, it is 29 degrees and the relative humidity is standing at 87%. Please be reminded that the thunderstorm warning and the strong monsoon signal are in force. The news from RTHK.

It's estimated that around 117 billion people have lived on Earth. That's 117 billion unique ways to be human. But what does it really mean to live those differences? We're here to talk about it! Welcome to 100 Billion Ways with me, Kruzanne McCallaghan, a show about all of us, for all of us. In Hong Kong, diversity can often be discussed in terms of systems, policies, frameworks, and structures, but this show is about what it feels like to live those differences. In our shared humanity, differences don't divide, they reveal. And when we learn to see differently, we can begin to see more clearly. Every week here on the show, we explore identity, language, and the narratives we tell ourselves. We tell about ourselves and others. Through these conversations, we'll see that even with our differences, there is so much we share. Today, I'm thrilled to be joined by Jonathan Mok. Jonathan is a Hong Kong-based neurodiversity advocate, speaker, and ADHD coach, whose work focuses on helping organizations and communities better understand neurodivergence, particularly ADHD and autism, through experiences and practical inclusion. After being

0: diagnosed with ADHD and autism spectrum disorder later in life, Jonathan began re-examining many of the experiences, struggles, and assumptions that have shaped his life. Since then, he has become a prominent voice in Hong Kong's growing neurodiversity movement, speaking openly about identity, stigma, mental health, employment, and the importance of building environments where people can thrive rather than simply fit in. He works across the Asia-Pacific region, delivering neurodiversity training and coaching for companies, nonprofits, and educational institutions, and has collaborated with organizations ranging from multinational corporations to grassroots advocacy groups. Jonathan is also involved in wider social impact and inclusion work in Hong Kong, serving with organizations including the Talos Foundation, the Resolve Foundation, and acting as an ambassador for mental health charity Mind Hong Kong. And beyond advocacy, there's another side to Jonathan that's deeply connected to creativity and reflection. He's passionate about classical music, opera, literature, and the arts, interests that have shaped the way he understands both himself and the world around him. Whew! Jonathan, I should give you a chance to speak now after that introduction. Hello and welcome to 100 Billion Ways.
1: Thank you for having me today, Krizin.
0: It's so lovely to sit with you, Jonathan, and thank you for sitting through such an extensive introduction. But I think we really did need to do you justice. You've been a very busy person for a very long time. Can we start a little bit chatting about your diagnosis, diagnoses coming a bit later in life?
1: Yes, let's start with 2018. I was in the education sector, and one day I report myself to a new job, and as soon as I entered the office, I felt that I was in the black hole. So what it meant was I came to my desk to work on time. It's like 9 a.m., and then I finished work at 1 p.m., and I came out somewhere for lunch. And then I returned to my desk at 2. And as soon as the clock ticked 6, I left the office. I ran away from the office.
0: Mm.
1: I did the same thing for 2 months. And one day I really, really did not want to go to work. And I realized that it can't be the case anymore. I decided to get the support from a general practitioner. And this general practitioner diagnosed me with adjustment disorder. Why? Moving from one job to another job could be very stressful. But then when I reflect on the past, I often miss details. My mind wander here and there. When I was a primary school student, some of my teachers commented that you are not a lazy person, but your mind just wanders here and there. And when I moved to high school, I was interested in English, I was interested in social studies and religious studies. I wasn't very interested in technical drawing, chemistry, physics, and anything involving numbers did not interest me at all.
0: Mm.
1: And I graduated from high school and I moved to the community college. I was doing associate degree. By the time that I graduated, I had to choose between English and history. I did not choose English because I had to study linguistics.
0: Hmm.
1: I ended up majoring in history, but there was a course. It was about leveraging theories to study events in the past, and I managed to get A. And I explained everything to my first psychiatrist. And then the psychiatrist listened to me for 30 minutes, and he diagnosed me with ADHD, Attention Deficit Hyperactivity Disorder. I did not tell anyone at first because I wasn't sure how to say it.
0: Mm.
1: Or when you try to say it, there will always be someone telling you that don't bring your personal matter to workplace. And I decided to keep it for a year. And then it was 2019. My performance was just so awful. And my probation was about to be terminated. And at that point, I decided to disclose my ADHD because I work for the public institutions. I was requested to be diagnosed by a proper psychiatrist. And this proper psychiatrist interviewed me and my mom for 3 hours.
0: Wow, that's a long time.
1: Yes. I I could still remember that this psychiatrist skipped her lunch in order to complete the interview with me. And it was October 2019, 3 months after I disclosed my ADHD to my then employer. And then after 3 hours, this psychiatrist said this to me and my mom, saying that you are both having autism and ADHD. I was shocked at first. Autism is not new in my family. My brother is autistic with severe intellectual disability. And without learning that or hearing from the psychiatrist, I would not have learned that Asperger's syndrome medically no longer exists. It's a part of autism spectrum disorder. And this is a long story. First, instead of just merely seeking support from psychiatrists, I received support from occupational therapists, clinical psychologists, counselors, and social workers. And the second key takeaway is you don't just rely on medications. As far as psychiatrists can prescribe you with all the drugs that you need in order to manage your emotions, you also need to scratch your border, trying different things, learning about how to manage your stress, and learn about how to be the person you are comfortable with in the real environment. I could still remember what one of my psychiatrists said to me. I can give you the drugs to concentrate. I can give you the drugs to manage your anxiety. But at the end of the day, it's really up to you to take the initiative, make a move. Be it applying any jobs or choosing to go out with someone. But just remember that one is good enough. Two could be too many or too much.
0: Gosh, Jonathan, that's quite an introduction and quite a story. It must have felt really, really different to feel very isolated in your work and then be surrounded by a team of people supporting you. So that must have been quite a journey. We're going to go to a song, and we have all your requests today. I think the first one would be a nice one. It's Sunday Morning by Maroon 5.
1: It's really about creating the space for you, regardless of the weather outside, and learn about yourself, discover yourself, and knowing what you really need and knowing how to be the person holding yourself energetic, staying hopeful for the challenges to come.
0: Perfect. Well, let's listen to it now.

0: listening to 100 Billion Ways this afternoon with me, Cruzanne McCalligan, and my guest today is the wonderful Jonathan Mock. Jonathan, we were talking a little bit about the journey of your diagnosis and discovering only as recently as 2019 that you are an autistic person. You found out in 2018 that you have ADHD. How did learning about these diagnoses make you feel about yourself when you reflected back? And did you feel empowered to move forward?
1: This discovery journey is like riding on the roller coaster. Let's talk about why. Sometimes I wonder if I learned about myself being autistic with ADHD earlier, then perhaps my academic performance would be very different. I would be able to do better in maths, in anything involving scientific theories and numbers. But the more I study about the impact of medication and support, or other kind of support on ADHDers, the more I came to realize that getting good grades happens to be one of the indirect outcomes of getting medical support. The key point is whether you can manage your emotions is to work on improving your executive functions.
0: Okay.
1: And then one could also argue that if you had given the label early in life, then you will not be able to get the opportunities that you had because people already screened you out. So what this diagnosis led me to reflect on several things. The first thing is I was glad that I managed to behave well when I was a kid or teenager. I managed to find the areas that I am still interested in. I mean, English, social studies, current affairs. I managed to leverage my hyperfocus. And then the other thing that I learned was instead of saying that I am short of attention, it's really about having imbalanced attention. Because people say, what I say is ADHDers are not short of attention. They are for attention when they find the things that interest them. So in other words, it's really about how you can reframe what you learn about autism ADHD in the past, acknowledge who you are, embracing yourself, and accept the importance of self-development.
0: I think that's a really important points to make, Jonathan, and you're right. And I think the way that people think about ADHD today is very different to how people thought about it 20 or 30 years ago. And, you know, sometimes I hear people talk about ADHD as kind of its own superpower in terms of if you get the right mix of focus, energy and support, a person with ADHD can be very high performing in the way that they work. But also that's something you know because you coach people who have ADHD. What's part of that process like for you? How do you help people to feel like themselves and perform at their best?
1: You need to build a relationship by being a great listener. You create a space for them to talk about how things go with them and what they would like to focus on. For example, some people would like to focus on how to prioritize their work. Some people would like to focus on how they can be their own advocates. And for others, they would like you to work with them to clarify their values.
0: I think it's an interesting point, though, as well, Jonathan, that you raise about, you know, even when someone comes to the realization of their neurodiversity, they receive a diagnosis, they understand themselves better, that they still might need to stretch. And we all in the world have to do things that we're not super comfortable with, that can be kind of hard and boring and not really the things we'd like to do. Is that part of the journey that you've found with neurodivergent individuals in Hong Kong, that there's a balance between supporting us to do our best work in an environment that supports us for our individualism, and at the same time working to balance that with the fact that all of us have to do some things that we don't really want to do?
1: I think let's talk about doing the things that you don't really want to do.
0: Mm-hmm.
1: I mean, say I run my own company. I also work for a social enterprise. Mm-hmm. Then it can be a challenge because you want to be good in both areas. And every day there are always tasks for you to do. Say, issuing the quotation, say, mm-hmm. issuing the invoice, doing business outreach, preparing your presentation deck. And some of these tasks have the specific deadlines. Some of them don't. And what if now, thanks to AI tools, you can just talk about your struggles. You can just talk about what you need to do. Your tendency to get things done, and then you can ask the AI to give the list of tasks that you need to do in terms of priority. It helps to reduce stress. It helps to reduce the fear of not paying attention to enough details, and obviously the fear of typo. So, then what it means is whether you have enough energy and your attitude. So, the AI tools are not necessarily saviors, but are powerful enough to address, let's say, the daily challenge that I face. The other area is when we talk about embracing yourself, I believe that there are several angles looking into it. The first one is it takes an intersectional approach for one to be able to embrace himself or herself. Why? Neurodivergent individuals come from different walks of life. Some of them manage to be more resilient than others. Some of them manage to get good support from the people around them. Some of them manage to find good, supportive college employers. Or some of them happen to come from high socioeconomic classes, and then they can also rely on the support from their families. And this is, what I believe is, even if neurodivergent conditions, autism, ADHD, and specific learning difficulties are considered disabilities in Hong Kong, being a member of the marginalized group is not necessarily a permanent label. This is relatives. And what it means is some of the people manage to get the support from their families, and then they have enough resources to live on. Some of them manage to find a thriving environment. That's why they can earn their own living. So environment really matters. And the other thing is, this is what I tell people, and this is also what I believe. You may not do well academically. You may not be successful in your career, but uphold your character. Because if you happen to perform poorly in a job, then you can find another job. But if you do not uphold your character, if you happen to break the law and then you have the criminal record, then it's gonna be a strong barrier for you to restart your life.
0: I think that's a really important point to bring up. Thank you, Jonathan. And I love that you said that, because you're right. At the end of the day, all any of us can do is try and be good people with strong moral characters. Yeah. And that is relevant regardless of whether you're neurodivergent. And you want to have an ecosystem and an environment around you that supports you in being the best person you can be. Yeah. That's really special. And I think a beautiful segue into this song, which I also love, which is Happy by Pharrell.

0: listening to 100 Billion Ways on RTHK Radio 3. And this afternoon, I've been chatting with Jonathan Mock, ADHD and autism advocate, coach, brilliant person, wonderful guy. And so let's chat a little bit about creativity,
1: yes,
0: because I know this is really important to you. What has drawn you specifically to creativity and to music? You were a huge fan of music.
1: It's rather a long story. I became interested in classical music when I entered the community college. I started attending a concert of the Philharmonic. But then I wasn't sure whether I would be a big lover of classical music.
0: Mm.
1: But in 2005, there was a chance for me to study in Israel. And I attended one of the concerts of Israel Philharmonic. It was Beethoven Symphony Number 9, Ode to Joy, which is one of the most famous pieces of work, not only by Beethoven, but one of the most well-known works for anyone interested in music. And it was the piece by Mendelssohn Violin Concerto. And after I spent 2 hours attending the concerts, well, I told myself that let me become the lover of classical music.
0: Mm.
1: And then I attend as many classical music as I could. And when I travel, attending concerts is on the top of my agenda. And this journey led me to attend concerts in New York, Tango with Lea Boston, Amsterdam, London, Edinburgh, Tokyo, Sydney, or even the these are as far as all the places that I could think of. And it was long before learning about myself being autistic with ADHD. So I consider music having the power for people to stay calm, the power for people to create their own work style, and most importantly, the power to feel your emotion.
0: Wow. And I want to take a break because I want to play a few different pieces of music that you've requested that are classical pieces. And the first one is the Marriage of Figaro Overture by Mozart. Would you like to say something quick about this?
1: I really like Marriage of Figaro because this is the first opera I watched.
0: Oh, I love it. Okay, we're going to listen to it now. This is the Marriage of Figaro Overture by Mozart.

0: listening to 100 Billion Ways on Radio 3. I'm with Jonathan Mock. Jonathan, we're still talking a little bit about creativity and classical music. I want to make sure that we play some more of the pieces that you've recommended. You feel deeply connected to music. The piece of music, My Neighbor Totoro, by Joe Hisaishi. Have I said that correctly? Hisaishi? I don't know. Maybe.
1: Yeah, I think you're right.
0: Hisaishi.
1: You pronounced it right.
0: Can you tell me why you really love this piece of music?
1: Okay, I think this music itself was composed for the Japanese animations, My Neighbor Totoro.
0: Mm.
1: And I watched it when I was 6 years old. I believe that this music brings out the good childhood memory. And the rhythm of the work encourages you to explore the unknown, embracing the unknown, and what is more certain now may turn out to be a blessing for you in the future.
0: Oh, I love that, Jonathan. I'm really looking forward to listening to this piece. Yeah.

0: That was a really beautiful piece of work. Thank you, Jonathan, for requesting that. I'll never think about it in the same way. Just thinking about the unknowns of the future and how that piece of music captured it so beautiful. My Neighbor Totoro by Joe Hisaishi. When you are looking at living in, you've lived in Hong Kong your whole life?
1: Six years in Macau.
0: Okay. Yes.
1: And then I also lived in Philippines for 6 months.
0: Wow. Okay. Yeah. So then you've traveled to so many places, as you told us, when you'd gone classical music, hunting around the world, listening to all these philharmonics all over the place. Do you look at Hong Kong and see progress for a more inclusive society? Or do you think there's still a lot of barriers and a lot of work to be done?
1: I think it really depends on the angle that you, take. Say in this way, I believe that more attention is being paid to the neurodivergent community because there are more kids and young people being identified with special learning needs.
0: Mm.
1: Autism, ADHD, dyslexia. And more of these young people, more of these kids and young people will receive higher education. Then they have the degree, they have the diploma. Although we are living in the era of AI, and people say this era makes job search even more difficult. These people are going to be there with us for many, many years to come. Then the question is, yes, they're neurodivergent. Yes, they may work differently from us, but these people have the diploma. Should we force them to work like us, or are we able to accept their long-term unemployment? Because in Hong Kong context, what I understand is, say I have the disability proof, say if you manage to meet the threshold, then you can apply for public allowance. And once you have the disability proof, and once you are claiming the public allowance, you are not required to join any return to work program. As far as individual work motivation matters, why not trying to create an empowering environment for the neurodivergent community? Even from the taxpayer's angle, if these young men and women can work, if these young men and women can contribute economically to the community, then why not taking the initiatives to create incentive for these people to stay connected with the society? What I see is more parents are coming out to speak up for the kids, and more organizations than before try to create training and learning programs for the neurodivergent community. You can say that these organizations have a commercial purpose because finding someone, hiring someone, replacing someone can be costly.
0: Mm.
1: But equally important is you can also create an opportunity for the stakeholders. For example, there is an Italian restaurant in Tsim Sha Tsui. I literally go there every 1 to 2 months. And I like to go there because it provides real jobs for autistic men and women. What it means is you can widen your talent pool. You can also create opportunities for community members to learn more about what autism is, what neurodiversity is, and how we can create an empowering environment for the neurodivergent.
0: Mm-hmm.
1: Well, you can say that there are other areas that we need to work together. The first one is most of the people still consider that ADHD only exists in kids, and adults won't be diagnosed with ADHD. But then the logic is if we believe that ADHD is a lifelong condition, why couldn't adults be diagnosed with ADHD? And then the second area is the stigma relating to neurodiversity is highly correlated to mental health. I can still remember that when I first told people about going to mental health clinics, and then people scream at me saying that, don't tell anyone about your ADHD. Wow. Don't tell anyone about this. You don't. People will consider you.
0: That's such a sad thing.
1: Posing danger to them.
0: Yeah, that's so sad, Jonathan. I want to take a break here because this is quite heavy. And you were talking a little bit about the contributions of people, neurodivergent individuals in society, and their contributions to the economy, having value, being a part of society.
1: Yeah.
0: Benefits are there and to help support people with the support they need, but we still need occupation. Occupation is really important to all of us. This song is Coldplay, Viva La Vida. And I think it's one of your requests. It's beautiful for capturing the energy and the dynamism of that in our community. So let's listen to it now.

0: Radio 3.
1: You're listening to 100 Billion Ways. It's almost time for me to say goodbye to my wonderful guest today, Jonathan Mock, autism and ADHD advocate and coach. Jonathan, it's been wonderful speaking with you. What role do you think compassion plays in building a more inclusive society? You talked a little bit about the very knee-jerk reactions people had to you sharing with them that you were receiving mental health support, which is very upsetting to hear, and I'm sorry you experienced that, because every single person is allowed to receive mental health support if they need it. What role does compassion play in our society, Jonathan?
2: Yes, I simply say I think there are several areas. First of all, compassion is about language. Say, I think in Hong Kong context, where people still believe in professional or medical expertise, we need healthcare professionals that could talk about neurodiversity in plain language. As far as I was talking about the reaction that I received when I talk about going to a mental health clinic, I'm also pleased to say that there are more healthcare professionals trying to talk about what neurodiversity is in plain language. First of all, you need to tell people that neurodivergent conditions or support for the neurodivergent community involves medications, and this medication can only be prescribed under specific conditions. And people who prescribe these medications are psychiatrists. And this is why we need psychiatrists who can explain things in plain language. The second thing is we also need to be curious over others. I think we are living in the era of social media that a screenshot or a short video can be spread quickly everywhere in the world. What it means is before we make any judgment, we try our best to seek to understand someone before we make any judgments. And then the last part is compassion means that we focus on developing the strength of individuals because workplace, religious institutions, education institutions, or any other places, if you would, they are all about relationships. And relationship means, again, being curious over someone, seeking first to understand before you make any judgments, and trying to seek the win-win situation between you and others. Because we have the tendency to judge people by label. And then the question that we need to ask is, are we going to look down on someone because of the label? I believe that compassion requires us to look people beyond their labels.
1: Thank you, Jonathan. Look beyond the labels. And I love what you said there about curiosity. And so much of our lives are about our relationships. Thank you. Thank you so much for being with me today, Jonathan. I've had a wonderful time chatting to you. Our final song for today is a beautiful one to take us into the rest of the weekend. Your last request, Victor Young, When I Fall in Love, arranged Bill Evans for piano by Danil Trifonov. This is a beautiful song.
2: Thank you very much for your invitations, Christine. Take care, everyone.
1: And thank you so much for listening to 100 Billion Ways. We'll be back again next Sunday at the same time. Thank you.

0: Want to bring your dog to a restaurant? Starting July 9, you can visit the Food and Environmental Hygiene Department's website to find out which restaurants allow dogs to enter. Designated signs will be displayed prominently at the entrance. Dangerous dogs are not permitted. Dogs must be on a leash which must not exceed 1.5 metres in length. Dogs are not allowed on dining tables. Mutual respect, harmony with pets. By enforcing anti-discrimination ordinances and launching educational initiatives, the Equal Opportunities Commission protects individuals from discrimination on the grounds of sex, marital status, pregnancy, breastfeeding, disability, family status and race, empowering everyone to showcase their talent. A vibrant society provides equal opportunities for all. For inquiries, please call 2511 8211.
1: RTHK, the news at 4 with Sachin Katwe. Chief Executive John Lee says Hong Kong is open to doing business with all markets as it seeks to expand its economic footprint while maintaining strong ties with established markets such as the United States and Europe. Lee also described the city as a safe haven for investors amid geopolitical tensions. The CE made the remarks in an interview with the South China Morning Post.
2: We will not give up any markets. I talk about consolidation of traditional markets, and this obviously includes the U.S. U.S. remains an important market for our business. If you look at the business sentiment, it's growing and growing more positive about Hong Kong. And in fact, U.S. has a trade surplus with us. So there's every reason for U.S. to build up the trade ties. And I'm positive on this side. I'm pushing for it.
1: Financial Secretary Paul Chan says the upcoming consultation period for the city's first five-year plan will be crucial to its eventual implementation. Wallace Wang reports.
3: Writing in his weekly blog, Paul Chan says Hong Kong's first five-year plan will facilitate the establishment of consensus, gather resources, and boost development. His remarks come as the two-month public consultation period for the blueprint starts on Monday. Chan said the country's 15th five-year plan offered strategic directions for the SAR, and the consultation would focus on how to combine these directions with the city's strengths, address its weaknesses, and identify concrete implementation pathways.
1: Technology Minister Sun Dong says a real-time chat between Hong Kong residents and the city's first astronaut, Lai Ka Ying, could be arranged in 1 to 2 months at the earliest. Speaking on a commercial radio program, he said the government is in talks with mainland authorities to arrange the chat soon.
4: The response from all sectors has been very enthusiastic. We initially planned to arrange the chat for students, but we've received a lot of feedback saying other youngsters in the community and Lai's colleagues all want to talk to her. So we are stepping up our coordination efforts. Regarding the details, I believe relevant departments will make proper arrangements that satisfy everyone.
1: A prominent pediatrician is urging the public to get their COVID jabs as the current batch of COVID-19 vaccines for those aged 6 months to 11 years will expire in mid-July, and for those aged 12 or above will expire in September. Speaking after a commercial radio program, Dr. Mike Kwan, president of the Asian Society for Pediatric Infectious Diseases, said it takes 2 weeks for the body to develop full immunity after getting the vaccine, and high-risk individuals should get vaccinated before the vaccine supply gap.
5: The new strain of the vaccine coming to Hong Kong will be the end of this year. So this means that there will be a gap where there will be no COVID vaccine available in Hong Kong. So if any individual, especially those high-risk individuals, including small children and elderly and also those compromised people, if they not yet received the COVID vaccine or their vaccine received it more than 6 months since the last dose, please now go for the vaccination as early as possible to increase your immunity to protect against the COVID infection.
1: Workers have removed U.S. President Donald Trump's name from the facade of the prestigious Kennedy Center in Washington, D.C., a stinging defeat for the American leader who has been obsessed with fixing his name and likeness across public spaces. The restoration of the performing arts venue's original name was the culmination of an extended legal tussle, and many people were delighted that Trump's name was removed.
6: I thought it was not only against the law, but also very small of Trump to put his name on. as he's doing to a lot of things here. And I was very happy when the judicial system was accurate and, you know, finally made a stand and said, no, the name had to come down.
1: And in sports and in basketball, the New York Knicks have won their first NBA title since 1973 with a 94-90 victory over the San Antonio Spurs in Game 5 of the NBA Finals. The result gave the Knicks a 4-1 win in the best-of-seven contest. New York powered their way to victory thanks to 45 points from Jalen Brunson, who was also named MVP of the finals. And the weather forecast for this afternoon and tonight. Cloudy with occasional showers and a few squally thunderstorms. Showers will be heavy at times. Moderate to fresh southwesterly winds, occasionally strong offshore and on high ground. Showers will be heavy at times with squally thunderstorms in the next couple of days. The weather will remain unsettled on Wednesday and Thursday. Right now at the observatory, it is 29 degrees and the humidity is 85%. Please be reminded that the strong monsoon signal is in force. The news from RTHK.

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3: You're listening to Phil Congers on RTHK Radio 3, a space where Patty and I talk about Filipino music, Filipino stories, with special guests occasionally, but also sometimes it's our stories. Today, we actually have something to say before we even start the episode, but happy Philippines Independence Day.
1: Woohoo!
3: Yes.
1: Happy Independence Day.
3: Oh, and actually, it was on Friday, right? So it was a few days ago, 2 days ago, but we wanted to celebrate it today as well, recognize that, and actually slowly come to terms with the fact that I personally, I didn't know about Philippines Independence Day, let alone that June is also like AAPI month and like just Cultural Heritage Month for a lot of Filipinos around the world. And it's something that just never came up here in Hong Kong. So as a Phil Conger, it's actually something that I wouldn't say we're foreign to, but a lot of people who grew up here, we wouldn't really have as much of an emotional attachment to it because it's not even recognized. Like when we were going to school, not a lot of people really talked about it unless your parents were the ones that taught you. Or if you're a Filipino who grew up in the Philippines and then you came to Hong Kong later.
1: I mean, I agree. It's something we celebrated probably when I was studying in the Philippines when I was in grade one. But the older I get, my memory just becomes like...
3: It's fading.
1: It's fading.
3: It's fading. See the light.
1: And so to bring it back and to actually have more of a memory about it and to see people here in Hong Kong celebrate it in their own ways as well is very exciting.
3: Yeah, I had to ask one of our close friends, Candice Tomale, one of the co-founders of the

0: Filipino hub who we may have in the future here on the show. But I was talking to her about this, and she was actually saying that, hey, you know, you guys should also join the festival and the parade that the consulate is organizing. And I was like, okay, that's cool. And then she said, yeah, because it's also, you know, it's been 128 years since the inauguration of Philippine Independence Day. And I'm like, what? Really? And I only just started to know about this. So it's really, really cool. And she also mentioned how it's also Migrant Workers Day is also in June, and it's going to be their 31st,
1: yes.
0: I think, yeah. And something that's unique to Hong Kong is the Kapangyawan or Friendship Festival that they have, and it's their 11th year running this.
1: Yes, so it's an annual cultural celebration, which is actually held here in Hong Kong, and it commemorates not only Philippine Independence Day, but also celebrates the ties between Philippines and Hong Kong.
0: Yeah, that's amazing. I know that they have parades here in Hong Kong that's going to be held in Shader Garden, but it's also a chance for the Filipino community here in the city to celebrate some of the history and the courage that a lot of Filipinos have shown, like even being OFW or being a migrant worker as a modern day hero, and especially those who are overseas helping in different countries like medical systems, or if they're engineers and helping some structural stuff for foreign countries, that's something to be celebrated as well. So I'm glad that we can make new memories out of that, first and foremost, by actually talking about it here on radio. But if not from us, then actually, why don't we search online and see if there's anything that people have to say on what they love and appreciate about being Filipino, especially during Philippine Independence Day. So we're on a subreddit called Filipino. And the question or the header here is, anyone here proud to be Filipino? And he said, be honest with your answers and don't just say it for the sake of pakikisama, which is a value we've talked about before. Don't just say it because we want to just be together and just be united, but tell the truth. And so one of the users who replied said, I am proud of being Filipino for our tenacity and the ability to make light of bad situations. So that's one big first answer, tenacity and ability. And I would agree with that. It is a double-edged sword, and something that I think about whenever we say how happy or joyful Filipinos are, is what a lot of the world's perception is of Filipinos, right? Because of so many things that happen in the Philippines, like physically, the natural disasters that do. But yet, the news tends to highlight people who are like still smiling on their rafts or on their boats and still have to make their way to different places.
1: Yeah, even in my own family, when I think back to the moments when we encounter bad situations, there is almost always someone who's going to be like, oh, but you know, we have this, and then it's going to just affect the whole atmosphere. And so I agree with that sentence as well. We know how to be positive about a bad situation.
0: Yeah, exactly. I really enjoy also when the comment was make light of situations. I have never found a community that has been so witty than the Filipino community. Like how people can make jokes out of a lot of different things, a lot of like physical features, of course, but then also of like what's happening, even if it's just the atmosphere. Sometimes we just make each other laugh by going lululululululul, like it's just a sound, but it's like, why are we laughing? Like, not why, but like we start to laugh because it's just like we're making use of the silence, we're making use of sounds, we're making use of just like our facial expressions are very, very. We're taught to have so much facial expressions when we tell stories, I think, as we're growing up. And so there is a merit to be said about that as well, like making so much comedy out of like what life is and not taking life too seriously. And I think it's one of the next comments as well is we don't take life too seriously. Laugh trip lang araw-araw. Yeah, so just learning to find like something to laugh at every single day. Oh, one of them actually said, I won't say proud, I'd say hopeful. I'm very much aware of all the negative and embarrassing aspects of the Philippines within the country itself. And I acknowledge those, but not to the point that I'd reject or deny my responsibilities as a Filipino. I'm hopeful that there is hope for the country as long as the people themselves know what they deserve as a nation. So actually, this is something that I know we were kind of worried about, because with a lot of things that can happen and are happening in the Philippines, there's a lot to say.

0: about it. There's a lot of people who are divided of, you know, like what's actually going on and whether they like it or not. But what I want to say about the Filipino, I think it goes back to the first comment, is just the tenacity, the way that people are learning about what it is to be Filipino for them. Someone with Filipino blood living overseas, someone with Filipino blood living in the Philippines itself, and what it takes to claim the responsibility and power for themselves and not just have people tell them what to do. It's also the same reason why we can appreciate that in the US there is already a term like Phil-Am, right? And there's a whole community of Filipino Americans that are trying to make a lot of Filipino cultural elements be injected into their community. They're using tinikling for a lot of hip hop dances, or just dance competitions. We already know, but a lot of a lot of ube that's being injected into the culinary world. And not even that, I know that there are restaurants now in, like, let's say New York City that are even promoting like binagoongan, which is something that I never realized, like, oh, would people like that? Because everyone knows the adobo, the pancit, the lumpia, but they don't know about the rest. And even going further from just like cultural elements, like things that are accessible in terms of that. But there's even one media down, one of the Instagram profiles who has content relating to the history of the Philippines. And some of the experts that they get on, or the page, is actually really cool because they talk about Filipino values, like stuff that we talk about too. And also, how can we claim ourselves back as Filipinos, especially after a long history of a long bad history that we've experienced? Of obviously there's some good that came out of it, but also how we're trying to define what a Filipino is now for us, I think is very, very important.
1: Yeah, I can definitely see the value of the internet and just being able to come together as a community there and share the Filipino culture through that. Yeah, it's very exciting times. I'm very glad for I'm very glad for
0: That sounds so like,
1: the
0: that's like us circa like 10 years
1: I
0: ago.
1: know.
0: Oh, I'm so glad for the internet. It's like, yeah, we still are, but double-edged sword. Yeah,
1: True.
0: let's just remember that sometimes it's a bit dangerous. So coming up, our next song is Delicado, or Dangerous, and Give It by the Out of Body Special.

0: presented by the Out of Body Special. And you're listening to Phil Congers on RTHK Radio 3. Man, we talked a bit about like Philippine Independence Day, the Kapangyawan Festival that's happening here in Hong Kong today, actually. Yes. And we also talked about different Filipino values too. We used Reddit. Thank you, Reddit.
1: We love our sources.
0: And some of the values they mentioned were like the tenacity that Filipinos have, their positivity, and slowly also moved on to talk about how the Filipino culture is spread through the arts, through food, and the internet.
1: Yeah, we love the internet. Again, like Reddit, it's really great to be hearing these stories in a space where people are able to just express themselves. Granted, there's a grain of salt that we need to have whenever we search these stories up, because everyone's always coming from some place and some upbringing differences. So we're just glad to be able to also unpack that here as your hosts on Phil Congers. But something I also wanted to get into, besides understanding like how it's happening in the world and in general, is actually how the Filipino footprint has been made here in Hong Kong, right? We've talked about how a lot of the Filipino culture is brought here, to be honest, mainly by the working professionals who migrated here. So from the musicians in the late 60s, and then our migrant domestic worker community, starting from the 70s, a lot of these communities were able to bring this culture here, even passively. But actually, our history in the city goes further back, I think. And knowing that one of our national heroes actually made his footprint in Hong Kong.
0: Oh, do tell.
1: Yeah. So, Jose Rizal, one of our national heroes, and also someone who was also a writer, and I would say a thinker, and also I guess an activist in Philippines, he actually resided in Hong Kong for a while. From what I can recall, he started also his optometry.
0: Yeah, optometrist.
1: Right? Like, he was an eye doctor, and he actually lived in the affluent part of Hong Kong as well.
0: Where is that?
1: I don't remember the name fully. I do know it was around like where we think is affluent now. So like around the mid-levels. I think it's something like Rednaxela Terrace. I think that was where it was named back in Central. So he started his optometry practice in the city. And he was able to help out a lot of people. And that's why there was these guided tours that we had before, where you actually could pass by where his practice was and also where he lived in the city. I'm not sure where those guided tours are now, but I would love to see more. Not just for Jose Rizal's footprints, but even just like some local or modern stories that we have of Filipinos in the city as well. So Jose Rizal was here. He did his practice, but also he was biding his time as well. From what I understand, he was also doing a lot of writing. And Rizal himself, one of the works that I remember I learned about was Nole Me Tanghere.
0: Yeah.
1: And the El Filibusterismo, yeah. I think is what it's called. And it's two pieces of writing that thankfully now, I think it was Penguin Books that helped translate it to English also, or supported the English translation. So actually, there are two books that I know when I brought up, my parents were like, oh, that's something we learned in school.
0: Yes.
1: And it's something that they analyzed in their Filipino classes. And so it'd be very interesting to see if there was some form of like formal education in studying these books as well for us. Because even though the setting is different, a lot of the values are still very much the same. And I would, it'd be so nice. So that's something that he left also for a lot of the Filipino people, aside from all of his other writings too. That was the first big footprint, and I think the only footprint that's actually recorded and preserved. My sister actually brought this up the other day, but she was able to go to the History Museum in Hong Kong. And there's actually one section of the museum that's dedicated to Jose Rizal.
0: Whoa.
1: Yeah.
0: No
1: and I was
0: way.
1: So surprised. Yeah. So there was actually like a text that talks about his like his involvement in the city. And she didn't tell me much of like what was there, but some of his like, let's say, like documentation of him being present in Hong Kong is preserved there. I think that's such a cool fact. And I know like not a lot of people will want to go to the History Museum just for one section, but I think it's worth checking out.
0: That's kind of big. And yeah. I don't think it's common knowledge here.
1: It's really not. It's not because also, first and foremost, as a Filipino, I also didn't know about Jose Rizal. I think his name would be thrown around sometimes and then people would say, our national hero, Jose Rizal. And I'm like, okay, cool. But then like, I don't really know what he did. And so knowing some of his writings and what he did for the Philippine people to think about what it is to be a Filipino is so important, especially this month. It's also one of the things I found out recently that he was one of the first drivers in uniting the Filipino people to think about what it is to be Filipino. Because during that time, I mean, we know this now. Philippines is made up of over like, what, 7,600 something islands now. I should know the exact number. But he was one of the first drivers in thinking what it is to be a united nation of Filipinos and how the name Filipino should reflect the identity of people who were born and lived in these islands in what was called like considered separate, but now together. Yeah, so I think that's a pretty cool part of Hong Kong that we don't know, that actually we made so much more history than just our musicians and just our migrant domestic workers, not to devalue their contribution, but definitely we have so much more value. And the fact that we had a Filipino who lived like in this like lavish-ish lifestyle then just goes to show that the hierarchy that kind of that we are sometimes putting ourselves in isn't the reality we should follow. Speaking of Jose Rizal, then I also know that from some conversations I've had with like William Manzano as well, it's actually gonna be his 130th anniversary, like of his death.
0: Whoa.
1: This year. So the consulate is also planning to support a lot of that activity, and I know that our consul general. Romulo, he is also a huge, he finds it very encouraging to promote a lot of Jose Rizal related activities and education. So we'll definitely keep you updated when there's more workshops or when there's happening. From what I do know, we may also have a play coming out maybe later this year about, and it's interesting because from what I know, it's kind of about Jose Rizal, but mostly about his wife. And wow. The wife that he, and the story picks up from like his wife's point of view. And I think that's going to be very interesting for us here.
0: Yeah, and it offers us of a different perspective from what, say, like regular history books offer.
1: Yeah.
0: That's, oh my gosh, I'm so excited for all these things.
1: But you're right. I do think we need to go to the museum and like, witness that space. And I think that's what's important about these stories, right? We're telling a lot of these stories and we have our own stories. That's a no-brainer. Everyone has a story to tell. But how often do we have a chance to have these stories preserved and actually be able to be accessed by other people to see and to view? And I think that's what I love about the next guest coming up. We have Josephine Turalba, who is an artist who will be talking about her exhibition that's going to be up for the month from now until the beginning of August this year. And talk about how presenting her story and even the process of going through creating her artwork is so meaningful for her and how it will become meaningful for all of us who are viewing it. But before that, we have
0: Languyin and Laro by Autotel.

0: And that was Laro by Autotelic. And you're listening to Phil Congress on RTHK Radio 3.
1: Yeah, so Patty and I were just talking about how there's so much arts initiatives in the city and some of the stuff we did last week. But we're so glad that today we have Josephine Torralba, who is a transdisciplinary artist who is opening and kicking off her show. And it'll be running for the rest of the month, I believe. We have her here today. So first and foremost, welcome to our show, Josephine.
2: Thank you. Thank you for inviting me.
1: Yeah, thank you for coming on the show. But for the audience who's listening, could you tell us a bit about the exhibition that's opening up for you today?
2: Well, it's an exhibition and it's entitled We Are the Sea. And it is in timing with the Oceans Day, which is June 8th, and it talks about the sea and our relationship to water. Really, please come by and see. I'd like you to experience the artwork, and then you'll get it. You'll get the connection. Why it is so.
1: I love that. Okay, well, to get to know this whole exhibition, how it came to be, we want to start with you, Josephine, as a person. We love stories on this show. So could you share with us a story, could be a fictional one or a non-fictional one, that you experienced in your life and that continues to resonate with you to this day?
2: Okay, so I'd like to refer to one of the earlier books that I've read that my mother told me to, well, suggested for me to read. It's a book by Richard Bach. I don't know if you would know this book, but it's called, entitled Illusions, The Adventures of a Reluctant Messiah.
1: Whoa.
2: So this was after she made me read Little Prince. But then in that book, I learned that because much of my work asks what if. I read it when I was younger and it stayed with me, and it encouraged me to question accepted assumptions and realities that we live by. So then my work talks a lot about what if. So this challenges what we grow up with and what we are told to believe. So I read that book and it gave me that idea, and it stayed with me since then. So you'll see in the exhibition the question, what if?
0: That's so exciting.
1: Yeah, it kind of makes me want to ask. So you were asking what if ever since you were a young girl as well. So would you say your parents saw you as rebellious?
2: Imaginative, I would say. They would all say, she's the creative one.
1: Imaginative. I love that. You know, it reminds me of the shows nowadays as well. They also talk about, you know, the multiverse and what if. Like, Marvel's a big proponent of pushing that those stories forward.
2: Yeah.
1: So I'm actually glad that your stories also ask that same question. Because
2: yes,
1: a lot of people want to escape and want to understand, you know, what if this happens? What if that happens? Thank you so much for sharing that. We also want to ask now, as a transdisciplinary artist, now I consider that as like what, a Swiss Army knife of art techniques, right? Or as you would say, a nomadic creative. So the different arts you use, it's crafts, it's a bit of painting. There's also recently, I know that you came up with a short film as well. So how did young Josephine, how did you get to expose yourself to all of these different mediums? And when was the moment you realized, I want to make use of all of these?
2: Wow. My mom would expose us children to different types of art because she was a true believer of liberal arts. And she finished philosophy and education. And so we were exposed to many galleries, musical shows, concerts as I was growing up. And in the galleries and museums, I really appreciated the works and how it came to be. Like, it's so beautiful. How did they make that shadow look and reflect, etc., the light and or so on? And also sculpture. I also was so interested in how do they make marble look so soft. So I'm interested in all of these, and I thought I had ADHD, of course. My mom would always say, what is that saying? You're so many interests and you're a master of none. What is that?
1: Jack of all trades.
2: Jack of all trades and a master of none. And I said, uh-oh. then I would always just keep that, you know, in the back of my mind. But my interests still continue. And so I started, she put me into painting class. I started with oil, the traditional drawing. And then I got into watercolor. And then malikot pa rin yung isip, you know. My mind would travel from 2D to 3D. So I would try all types of media. And I think it's also because I was very curious. And I fed into that curiosity and just allowed it to take me along with it. So I learned all the different types of techniques. And up to this day, I'm still learning. The recent one that we have in the gallery is the embroidery. So I learned from the community of embroiderers in Taal. So, yeah. So we can get into that a little later, maybe.
0: Oh my goodness. I can see how your mom is... been such an inspiration, like sort of driving force as an educator, how she shaped how you've built your curiosity and then also the different mediums that you end up using. That's so wonderful.
2: And I was, before I got serious into my art career, I was working for her. She was into jewelry, fine jewelry, so I was her designer. So I took up jewelry design and then I started working with her. I would be in front of all the different colored stones, colored sapphires, diamonds, gold, different metals, gold, platinum, silver. And then she'll say, okay, design a set of necklace and earrings that is wearable. So then it's, again, a challenge, right? So... I was challenged to put things together of different material. I also looked into Philippine materials like a mother of pearl, yep. The shell, the oyster. So I would try to incorporate those into my creations. So that's, again, assemblage of things. And I think that really also affected my way of making.
1: Yeah, it's almost like you were raised to already have the intersection of art in your mind. It doesn't matter what sort of material, you just see the story and the narrative behind each material to make it part of a big picture.
2: Right.
1: That's so beautiful. You know, Patty, you mentioned about Josephine's mom being a driving force in her doing this now. So I'm quite curious, is that something that you as a mom, you're also passing down to your daughter? Do you involve her in your work that you do now as well?
2: Yes. Well, she is working with me now. She finished film in her undergrad and master's. And so she's... in the meantime, she's assisting me and she's learning all of my processes, the creative flow, etc. And I don't know where she'll take it, but I don't shove it down her throat, but she sees it, you know. She sees it lived, so she's a witness as well.
0: Yeah. Makes such a difference when parents really take the child, their children into their world, into what they're doing, rather than it being sort of like a lecture, but it's become sort of experiential. So that's really wonderful that you're passing it on, just as your mom did with you.
2: Yeah.
1: Yeah, well, okay, so we've talked about the intersection of how these different arts used you as like the canon event and you are like the center point of all these. We also want to go back again to the exhibition, right? What we know about your work, that it's not just creative, it's not just aesthetic, but there's also a message behind it. And as we understand, you are also very active in promoting advocacies for the environment as well. I mean, stepping a bit backwards, do you have an experience, whether that's internal or something external happening to you, where you started to see art intersect with like socio-political issues?
2: I was a scuba diver since I was 12, and I learned to love the sea and the underwater world. And I did have a love for the sea and an advocacy for environment at there was a time when my husband and I put up a small business to help overseas in the Philippines to move away from cyanide fishing. So we put up a business that would buy fish from the fishermen who would catch fish by net and not by cyanide fishing. And we would sell it to Europe and the U.S. So in that sense, I had that advocacy, but then that didn't live too long because then that also wasn't for profit. It was really to help the environment. Then we moved on and I had my family. I wasn't really into, taking up arms and going to the streets and being
1: at the front
2: line. At the forefront,

0: truth or a universal story, which is violence, gun violence in the world. Mm-hmm. And then I found and I discovered that I was attracted to issues that involved an imbalance of power. For example, bullies, you know. Actually, I was kind of bullied when I was young. So in that sense, I would always get triggered by that. Any issue with that imbalance of power, I get into. So that's where my art is right now at this point.
1: Yeah. You know, one thing that I really loved when you were sharing as well is using art to be your form of expression. For a lot of us also, like Patty and I, in the work that we do in the city, we also want to believe that we want to help and we want to promote advocacies, but we're also quite, you know, shy, not to be in the front line and not to be aggressive. So we also like to see how people use art to kind of passively bring out these messages and leave people questioning more, right? Oh, why did you create it this way? Why did you create it that way? And with your story, there's just so much depth. You're right. The nuances of using the ocean to also reflect what is actually happening with the imbalance in our world. You know what? Let's take it to the imbalance that we use our seas for what they are. And we can just say, oh yeah, it's the oversimplification is, oh yeah, we're affecting the sea creatures. But what if what we're seeing in the oceans is something that we're already actually turning a blind eye to in society? So there's so much more, and we can dive deeper into that. But for now, we have When I Dream About You and Antukin by Grace Note.

0: The mandatory reporting of child abuse ordinance is effective from January 20th, 2026. 25 categories of specified professionals from the social welfare, education, and healthcare sectors are legally required to report suspected serious child abuse cases. Early detection and intervention create a wide and effective protection web for children. Mandatory reporting of child abuse protects children.
1: Oh, ma'am, let me help you pick up the oranges.
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4: RTHK The News at 5 with Sachin Katwi. Chief Executive John Lee says Hong Kong is open to doing business with all markets as it seeks to expand its economic footprint while maintaining strong ties with established markets such as the United States and Europe. Lee also described the city as a safe haven for investors amid geopolitical tensions. The CE made the remarks in an interview with the South China Morning Post.
5: We will not give up any markets. I talk about consolidation of traditional markets, and this obviously includes the U.S. U.S. remains an important market for our business. If you look at the business sentiment, it's growing and growing more positive about Hong Kong. And in fact, U.S. has a trade surplus with us. So there's every reason for U.S. to build up the trade ties. And I'm positive on this side. I'm pushing for it.
4: Financial Secretary Paul Chan says the upcoming consultation period for the city's first five-year plan will be crucial to its eventual implementation. Wallace Wang reports.
6: Writing in his weekly blog, Paul Chan says Hong Kong's first five-year plan will facilitate the establishment of consensus, gather resources, and boost development. His remarks come as the two-month public consultation period for the blueprint starts on Monday. Chan said the country's 15th five-year plan offered strategic directions for the SAR, and the consultation would focus on how to combine these directions with the city's strengths, address its weaknesses, and identify concrete implementation pathways.
4: Technology Minister Sun Dong says a real-time chat between Hong Kong residents and the city's first astronaut, Lai Ka-ying, could be arranged in 1 to 2 months at the earliest. Speaking on a commercial radio program, he said the government is in talks with mainland authorities to arrange the chat as soon as possible.
7: The response from all sectors has been very enthusiastic. We initially planned to arrange the chat for students, but we've received a lot of feedback saying other youngsters in the community and Lai's colleagues all want to talk to her. So we are stepping up our coordination efforts. Regarding the details, I believe relevant departments will make proper arrangements that satisfy everyone.
4: A prominent pediatrician is urging the public to get their COVID jabs as the current batch of COVID-19 vaccines for those aged 6 months to 11 years old will expire in mid-July and for those aged 12 or above will expire in September. Speaking after a commercial radio program, Dr. Mike Kwan, president of the Asian Society for Pediatric Infectious Diseases, said it takes 2 weeks for the body to develop full immunity after getting the vaccine, and high-risk individuals should get vaccinated before the vaccine supply gap.
8: The new strain of the vaccine coming to Hong Kong will be the end of this year. So this means that there will be a gap where there will be no COVID vaccine available in Hong Kong. So if any individual, especially those high-risk individuals, including small children and elderly and also those compromised people, if they not yet received the COVID vaccine or their vaccine received it more than 6 months since the last dose, please now go for the vaccination as early as possible to increase your immunity to protect against the COVID infection.
4: Workers have removed U.S. President Donald Trump's name from the facade of the prestigious Kennedy Center in Washington, D.C., a stinging defeat for the American leader who has been obsessed with affixing his name and likeliness and likeness across public spaces. The restoration of the performing arts venue's original name was the culmination of an extended legal tussle, and many people were delighted that Trump's name was removed.
9: I thought it was not only against the law, but also very small of Trump to put his name on, as he's doing to a lot of things here. And I was very happy when the judicial system was accurate and, finally made a stand and said, no, the name had to come down.
4: In basketball, the New York Knicks have won their first NBA title since 1973 with a 94-90 victory over the San Antonio Spurs in Game 5 of the NBA Finals. The result gave the Knicks a 4-1 win in the best-of-seven contest. New York powered their way to victory thanks to 45 points from Jalen Brunson, who was named MVP of the finals. And the weather forecast for tonight and tomorrow. Cloudy with occasional showers and squally thunderstorms. Showers will be heavy at times. Temperatures will range between 26 and 29 degrees tomorrow. Moderate to fresh southwesterly winds, occasionally strong offshore and on high ground. The outlook, showers will be heavy at times on Tuesday. The weather will remain unsettled on Wednesday and Thursday. Right now at the observatory, it is 29 degrees and the humidity is 86%. And that's the news from RTHK.

0: And that was Antukin by Grace Note. And you're listening to Phil Congress on RTHK Radio 3, where we're here with Josephine Toralba. And where earlier she shared about her background, how her mom was a driving force in her growth, in her curiosity, and her growth as an artist as well. And she shared a little bit also how one of her main advocacies, that theme that she has, is really that imbalance of power and how she's slowly using her skill set, her art, to almost like empower and shed light on these imbalance of power, these different issues. So Josephine, in a previous interview, you mentioned how pieces that you made under Ruptured Traces came from like a personal loss, and how you wanted to unpack that psychologically and neutralize the bullet. Could you share a bit more about the process of how you created this piece and how you approached the first time using bullets?
1: I experienced a personal loss in 2006. I lost my father to 4 bullets, and that was traumatizing for me. Somehow, when the year after, or a few months after, when I was spring cleaning, I found a plastic of bullet shells in the cabinet. And I said, "What is this doing here?" And I was going to throw it. And my husband said, oh, wait, just a minute. I'm going to refill and then reuse, because he was a competitive shooter. And I said, "Oh, you mean after our incident?" And he said, "You know, before I met you, I was already competitively shooting." So I said, "Okay." So, you know, I had to resolve this conflict in my mind, where I lost one love of my life to the bullet, and the other love of my life is still, shooting, only because that's also his hobby and sport. So then, how do I live with that? So, okay. So then I take it to the studio. I take the plastic bag into the studio. I was scared of it. Mm-hmm. I opened it up, and then I kind of cut it up. And the first one, I think I glued it together. And then I kind of made a pyramid. And then after a while, I put it on my head. And then all of a sudden, I took a photo of myself in the mirror. Then it became performative. Then I started making bullet dresses out of these bullets. Mm-hmm. And, you know, in the process, I was able to deal with my grief. Also deal with the fact that I was scared of the bullet. Also blaming the bullet for the loss of my father. All these things were happening as I was cutting and paste, gluing them together, figuring out what to do with it and whether to throw it. And I was trying to understand my grief, my loss, the power of this bullet, who to blame, because they never found the person who did it. And after a while, I had a collection. And after a while, I also understand that, hey, I was able to psychologically neutralize the bullet, and found that the bullet was not the enemy, but it was just a tool. Mm-hmm. Actually, the one who pulled the trigger, which is a human being as well, was the cause. But then again, how do you live with that? Again, I made this piece for the Cairo Biennale in 2010. It was a huge piece, and it was like this angel coming down from the heavens and with long, long arms. And I came to understand it after that, oh, this is like a... my mother was explaining it to me. She said, "Oh, this is so beautiful. This is like 2 long arms trying to embrace the humanity in us." Wow. the humanity of a violent, being violent. We are violent and not violent at the same time. And that's just part of being human. And with that, I found peace with the one who pulled the trigger. That it wasn't, yeah, okay, it can be this person, whoever it was. It came out in my art. And so, you know, that was really surprising for me as well. So, yeah. And I think these stories are worth telling. And I think when I tell these stories, it resonated with so many people. And that's why telling this, your personal story is so important. Because someone out there can resonate. Someone out there understands. Someone out there you're connected to. So then it became bigger than myself. That was when it turned universal. Yeah. Yeah.
2: Wow. That's so beautiful. I did not expect the layers to just keep coming in.
1: Yes.
2: You know, there's so much too that could be unpacked here. I mean, you've already done it, but hearing it for the first time, there is so much beauty of where you've come out of it. I'm sure at the moment when it happened, like, maybe it would have felt different. The questions we would have asked are different. But now that you're here and now that you've made it into something beautiful, you know, it's something that Patty and I really appreciate and find really beautiful. I remember seeing a video of you wearing the dress, the bullet dress, and then you were walking around different cities. Yes. Also, could you tell us about that experience, like briefly, you know, how were you feeling wearing this dress? And everyone's just looking at you. And did people come up to you and ask you? Or was it just people were observing? Or did people disregard? Especially in Hong Kong, you know, people wouldn't really care. Well, I don't know. Maybe I'm just jaded. But like in Hong Kong, people are like, oh, another one. Anyway, moving on with life. So how did you feel when you were performing and exhibiting this on the streets of...
1: As I told you earlier, I was shy. I am shy.
2: And, I don't think the video does that justice. Oh, this girl's shy. No, she's walking.
1: But when I put that on, all of a sudden something else takes over. It's the work that takes over. And it's not about me, my personal me. The work speaks. So then I just follow. I feel like I was, you know how it is in Manila. I grew up mostly in... the Makati area, so then a little bit protected. And then I said I wanted to go downtown. Because, again, my mentor in school challenged me. Why don't you walk around Manila and et cetera, et cetera? So I said, okay, I'm going to take up the challenge. So then I put it on and then I walked. And it was so, the experience was also life challenge, it's life
2: changing
1: for me, because I learned so much. There were people who, I started in Manila, so my Mighty Ballistic, I walked it in Luneta, I walked it in Ross Boulevard, I went downtown to Quiapo Church, I went in the church during Mass, and then outside I was standing outside, and there was the flush of the people coming out of the Mass. And then I was pushed to the side, and then I kind of was in the line of where the vendors are, turned around and kind of looked to the people moving and exiting the church. And then I looked around and saw the vendors selling their stuff, and I put up my hand and started to beg. And I was so moved. You see, you think people in the Philippines have no money, no? So then, but I was given $10, mm-hmm. 50 pesos, sorry, $1 at the time, 50 pesos in coins, wow. Like 25 centavos, 50 centavos, they would give in 10 minutes. Wow. Like, they would
2: actually,
1: give
2: yeah,
1: as they
2: surprising.
1: Pass. I was so touched and moved that they were opening the zippers of their wallets that just full of coins, and they would give me one or two coins. I mean, out of the goodness of their heart, I was just so touched and moved. And so I said, maybe I could do this in different places in the world. So when I was doing my artist residencies, I really wanted to get the feedback of others. Oh, also in, so after Quiapo, I went to Makati through the, I rode a jeepney, the bus, and then the MTR.
2: With the full.
1: Yes, with the full regalia.
2: Wow.
1: So there was a OFW lining up in Luneta, and I walked past them, and then they noticed me, and they were saying, what's this all about, etc. There were these two boys who were begging also, but they came to me and they looked at the bullets, and they were saying, hey, let's melt this and sell this per kilo, the brass. And then
2: businessmen.
1: And then the OFW wanted to wear it, so I put it on him, and he donned it, and he goes, this is a piece of war, he said. This should be done. This talks about Mindanao and how they treat lives in Mindanao. They're like chickens that they can be killed anytime. Wow. So this is a reflection from an... I didn't say anything.
2: Yeah, just a passerby who saw it.
1: Yes. And then he came to me and he wanted to wear it and try it on, etc. The one in Makati naman, when I went into the mall, I sat near Jollibee, and then some other ladies came to me and she goes, what are you promoting? Peace or war? Oh. Yeah, meaning they took it as a promo girl. Yeah. Mm. So different location, different context. So then I wanted to explore other countries as I went. So I made different bullet dresses for different cities. But in Germany, for example, I wore it and I walked their plaza, the piazza, and then and there was this lady who circled around me and she was shouting and pointing her finger and speaking in German.
2: Okay.
1: And she was, it was later interpreted to me, you are not beautiful. Your eyes are not beautiful. Go back where you came from, etc. And then I said, wow. And at that point, I was like, why is she shouting at me? And I was looking at her and, you know, no malice. I really wanted to hear her reaction. So it was all recorded. And yes, that's really interesting. In New York, my walk there, when I went to the High Line, where there's a lot of artists there, yeah, and they're kind of, they know that it's a performance. So they said, okay, let me guess. And she's like, what are you trying to say? So it was really interesting how...
2: Different people interpreted from different...
1: Different ways. Yeah. And that's, again, my connection to society, like something bigger and larger than myself.
0: Yeah.
1: Just myself. Yeah.
0: Yes. And we can see that, how you connect with the audience through your art. We're curious how you do that through the process of art making. And so how does this philosophy of like human connectedness show up in your collaborative work with local communities? For instance, the Taal embroiderers who you mentioned, and also the Masinloc fishermen.
1: Yes, so I had a project with the Masinloc fishermen where we were trying to get their stories about their lived experience about the sea, of the sea that's very militarized at this point. Mm-hmm. So then they did do some art with me. Also with the Taal embroiderers, like you will see some panels in the show. I collaborated with the Taal embroiderers. You know, Taal is the place of the heritage sewing of the Barong Tagalog. So they sew the embroidery on the Barong Tagalog. And then, of course, it extends to the different gowns, the Filipiniana.
2: Wow.
1: It is in Taal town, city. I don't know if it's a town or a city. Anyway, so I went there and I asked if they could help me and collaborate with me with my embroidery panels, embroidered panels. And I came across this group of women who embroiders, hand embroiders. So there's a lot also of machine embroidery there. But I really wanted hand embroidery because you can't, it's difficult to sew these designs on the machines. So, and I came across these women, I think there's six or eight. And I sat with them. I told them what the project was about. And they, and we were chatting and they were teaching me also how to embroider all the different stitches, the calado stitch, the perpilado, the etc. All the different local, their local terms for it. Yeah. Yes. Yes. So that was a very I'd say a communal effort. I don't come to the artwork as I know everything. So what I want is when I approach the community is that I want to share them with them my concept, and then also ask if they have thoughts about it, because I want to hear their own story. So one of the panels in the gallery you will see was dedicated to their story. So it's about the Taal fluvial procession on the Taal Lake, and they have the Virgin Mary on a boat, and you'll see it there. So
2: that's so beautiful. You know, one thing I love that you said about the communal experience when you collaborate with them, it really goes to show how human interconnectedness, one of the biggest things about that should be realizing that as an individual, we don't know everything. And that's what connects us as humanity, right? That's why other people, they learn, they specialize in other things. And if you want to know about that, you can go to someone else for their expertise, and it doesn't have to just be you. And, you know, it's something that I would say the world really needs now. A lot of people isolate themselves and feel like, oh, I have to know all of these things because I have easy access of information. But there's knowing something, but then also handling different things, different crafts, different styles. Like, I didn't know half of, I didn't know any, to be honest. You know what? I'm not going to lie. I didn't know any of them. And so coming to someone who is learning about it or is an expert about it is really what I get from this now, is that's how we're connected as humans, and that we're just flowing through each other's expertise and coming back to our own and understanding how much I don't know, and that's okay.
1: Yes. Yes.
2: Yeah. How about you, Patty? Do you have?
0: As you were speaking, I was connecting the dots to earlier how we mentioned that you have this curiosity, and then it turns out you also have this humility. I think that's where the curiosity comes in as well, where you have questions, and it's not just internal, it doesn't remain internal, but it asks elsewhere. And like Jill said, it asks people who know them best, whether those are the embroiderers or the fishermen. You want to hear and also incorporate their stories into the work that you're doing. So it really is something communal. It's beautiful. Yeah.
1: Yes, because knowledge is distributed. It's shared. And it's, it's not isolated to just one person. And so, also collaborating also builds relationships. So, and I think with that, those relationships, knowledge is created and developed, new knowledge. So then that gets incorporated into my work as we embroider, as I cut the leather, for example. I worked with my sewers. These sewers, I said, I need people to help me sew. Maybe I'll teach anybody who wants to sew. So I reached out to the barangay, but they didn't have. And then, you know, my studio is below this. There's a spa upstairs. And so when we went up there, these masseuse, the ladies who massage, I said, do you want to earn a little bit of extra income. And they said, yes, mom, what are we going to do? And then I said, come, I'll teach you how to sew only in between your shifts, work shifts. And then they said, okay. So like weekends, they would insert it like in the morning, because most of their work is in the evening. So afternoon, evening. And so in the morning, they would come and sew. And then we would share stories. And you know, all their suggestions are also incorporated. So I start cutting, and then we talk about their children. They talk about their husbands. Okay, then I...
2: And we all know the sorts of stories they have.
1: Yes, yes. So no single person really owns the story.
2: Ooh.
1: Yeah.
2: That's a quote. Mark that down. You know, we've had such a great conversation about you, about your exhibition. And of course, we don't want to give too much away as well. But could you tell us again, where is this going to be? And how long will it be up as well? And if people want to reach you, maybe they want to learn sewing or they want to discuss more about this, where can they reach you as well?
1: Yes. So it's being shown at my amazing gallery, the 10 Chancery Lane gallery at 10 Chancery Lane Central. And it's going to be up until August 1. And I'm inviting everyone to go come and see it and experience it for themselves. Also, if you want to reach out to me, I have a website. It's josephineturralba.art. And there's a contact form there. It's going to come to my email. So please come and contact me. I'm also on Instagram. Yes. So Josephine Turralba as well on Instagram.
0: And so thank you so much again, Josephine, for joining us on today's show. And these next few songs we have is It's History and It Was a Moment by S.O.S.

0: And that was It Was a Moment by SOS. Once again, you're listening to Phil Congers on RTHK Radio 3, where we had such a beautiful and warm conversation with artist Josephine Torralba. I'm so excited now to really see her exhibition. She kept talking about how in her artwork, she really put a lot of her own personal story into making it. It's so cool to see the duality of how you can take your positive experiences about something and negative and making them into art. And though that may seem common sense, to see it laid out and be seen by the world, I think is the next layer of art that not a lot of us get to experience. And I think that that's something I would love to see more of in the city. That a lot of Filipinos feel, I think we feel comfortable enough to create, but taking the next step to being supported in showing our creations. And I think there's just this assumption that, oh, you know, you're adults, you can figure it out.
1: Yeah, or you have it figured out already.
0: Or you have it figured out. But like, we definitely need to recognize that there is a gap in the creative spaces that's geared towards not just Filipinos, but non-Chinese and English-speaking people. And also specifically for the niche of presenting your own culture stories. Yeah. Yeah. And so that's why I love that Josephine even incorporates some of like our mythologies in it. And actually, fun fact, I got to see a glimpse of it.
1: Yes.
0: I know that we keep saying that we're excited to see it because I am still excited to see the full on exhibition. But I got to see a bit of the setup because there was a talk that happened at the gallery actually the other day.
1: Tell me more about it. How was that experience? Because I wasn't able to go.
0: Mm-hmm. Yeah. So the exhibition itself, again, is We Are the Sea. And it was cool because I got to see them set up a bit of like what Josephine mentioned, the pineapple silk, piña silk being set up and the vertical, I guess, oceans that she invites you to see. And it's cool because the curator made really nice choices in really setting the scene to feel like you're underwater looking up.

0: how it creates so many of these almost murals of different stories that mix Japanese, but also Filipino, but also Hong Kong.
1: Wait, in what ways?
0: Like, because also Josephine had her, also a bit of her residency in Japan, right? So she connects some of the Filipino mythology with Japanese mythology regarding waters. So like, let's say the Bakunawa, one of the fish in the Philippines, she also puts it alongside a kappa from Japanese culture, which is the deity or the spirit that guards rivers and crossings. So I think for me, that was so interesting. And to hear her talk with the curator about why they ultimately landed on this. One of my favorite takeaways from the conversation or the talk that they were able to have was all of the work presents, like, let's say, some modern touch, a modern piece of technology that's inside the water. And the curator says she enjoys that the message isn't supposed to be aggressive on what we're... Josephine's isn't asking us what we're supposed to do to protect the waters. This is now part of the oceans as well. You figure out what to do with that, but this is how the fish and the aquatic life could adapt. And there's like some sort of whimsy to that too. And I really enjoyed that.
1: Oh my goodness. I cannot wait to see the full exhibition. And the way that you spoke about it, I could really see the layers and the intricacy, the details that was put into the artwork. Yeah, and to see many more besides the one that you saw during that talk. Oh man, I can't wait. And hearing you speak about it as well makes me think, oh my goodness, my sister would enjoy this so much. Because first of all, she loves marine sea creatures. Marine life. And in general, she just loves animals, but especially marine animals. And she's also an artist herself. So going into it, I think bringing her along to that exhibition, I think would be, I think, a great bonding time for both of us.
0: Oh, that's cute.
1: Yeah.
0: It's behind like just a slope walk up from Tycoon, I think. Yeah, Tycoon. And once you get there, like, you're immediately, you know, Josephine's note will be on the wall, but then everything is there. And also the animation. It's cool because she got to work with sound engineers, illustrators, and she mentioned that because of her experience diving, she had so much insight into telling the illustrators, no, this is too green. This is too blue.
1: Wow.
0: This is not the way it's supposed to look when you're this deep into the water. And it's, you know, I was talking about this with her after that talk. And I said she should like compile some short films, and she should also have a short film screening day with some other Filipino creators or just creators around the city. I think it'd be really cool.
1: Yeah. Oh my goodness. That's another exciting part to look forward to. And something that I recently like came across is there's this book designer. They're a publishing company. So what they do is they create typography designs. So fonts, like typography, and they create them specifically for different companies or different books. And they talk about, yeah, the level of detail, like how readable is it? And apparently they go through like the entire, for instance, the project they were working on, they went through it like 10 times, and it's a thick book. Yeah. And so they even used coding to make sure that certain letters, combinations of letters, how they would look aligned all together. I remember thinking, watching that, and also hearing how you described Josephine's process and the level of detail that she puts into her work. It just scratches this itch for me. Mm-hmm. Because I feel like right now, like nowadays, it is a lot more valued when things are done quickly.
0: Of course.
1: And one of the things that that book designer talked about was that he told, because he started the company with his wife, and he told his wife, well, get ready, because we might not earn a lot of money in the beginning.

0: because we're going to take this slow. And so that slowness, taking time to actually make sure that things are the right way, the like as intended, whether that be through Josephine saying like the colors aren't right, or the book designer saying like, yeah, this curve is not it, you know, it's appreciated at the very end. And they said the type of clients that they have, the type of projects that they have, are books that will last, are books that will people will come back and keep using. And so that's in the back of their minds. And I feel like this is something that's with great art, it remains with us. And that's why I'm really excited to see the whole exhibition, Josephine's work, is because knowing that level of detail and care, not just into the work, but also through the collaborators that she worked with, tells me that this work is going to be something that I will remember for a while. And you went to the exhibition, right? And you sent us a photo.
1: Yeah, well, I only saw, again, part of it. I still need to see the rest of the artwork hang up. I can only see them setting up a bit.
0: Mm-hmm. And by that photo alone, I mean, you were there, Josephine and her daughter was in that photo too. And the work was behind you guys. I just saw that and I was already blown away.
1: Mm-hmm.
0: And you're right. Like, I could see the decisions that the curator made as well. Even as a background for a photo, it looked amazing. And so I think being there is going to be another experience.
1: Yes, I will say immerse yourself in that. And I recommend you going, I think midday is nice because the sun hits this specific material properly to where the ocean experience is much more visible. I think any time of day, as long as there's like sunlight. Yeah.
0: Okay.
1: Because it hits this material that creates this ocean thing. Yeah.
0: Gotta find a sunny day.
1: Yeah, I mean, especially now there was like black rainstorm that happened recently. But yeah, I'm excited for you and your sister. I think my sister would love it too. So let's see if she's willing to go. And actually a couple of other people, if we're willing to invite them. I think one last thing I will mention is that we need more spaces like this. It'd be great to see more spaces like what we were talking about in the beginning, Jose Rizal's like small corner in the History Museum. But even now, Josephine's exhibition, even though it's temporary, it's a spot. I think there needs to be more pop-ups that highlight these creatives. And maybe we just don't know where to find them, but also maybe because there's lacking in it. I know a big part of how event planners or curators, how they make their choices, obviously, if a lot of people are competing for it, then it's not going to be easy to get. I think that's something we just need to work on and see more of, if people can open up like a space where we can just keep our stories there as like a pop-up experience. Be really cool.
0: Indeed. Oh my goodness. Exciting things. I feel like that's my word of the day.
1: Exciting things. Yeah.
0: Yes. And speaking of exciting things, we have these songs for you: Parallel Universe and Tila by Clara Benin.
1: Once again, my name is Jel.
0: And my name is Patty.
1: And this has been
0: Phil Congers.

0: My legs are so tired.
1: Prolonged standing at work at the same area may cause muscle aches and fatigue. 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
2: As customers, we also support providing chairs for employees.
1: For inquiries, please call 2852-4041.
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4: Good evening, you're listening to the RTHK News at 6 with Sachin Katwi. The top stories. Chief Executive John Lee says Hong Kong is a safe haven for investors amid geopolitical tensions. Financial Secretary Paul Chan says the SAR's first five-year plan will help establish consensus and boost development. And a prominent pediatrician urges the public to get COVID jabs as soon as possible. Chief Executive John Lee says Hong Kong is open to doing business with all markets as it seeks to expand its economic footprint while maintaining strong ties with established markets such as the United States and Europe. Lee also described the city as a safe haven for investors amid geopolitical tensions. The CE made the remarks in an interview with the South China Morning Post.
5: We will not give up any markets. I talk about consolidation of traditional markets, and this obviously includes the U.S. U.S. remains an important market for our business. If you look at the business sentiment, it's growing and growing more positive about Hong Kong. And in fact, U.S. has a trade surplus with us. So there's every reason for U.S. to build up the trade ties. And I'm positive on this side, and I'm pushing for it.
4: Financial Secretary Paul Chan says the upcoming consultation period for the city's first five-year plan will be crucial to its eventual implementation. Wallace Wang reports.
6: Writing in his weekly blog, Paul Chan says Hong Kong's first five-year plan will facilitate the establishment of consensus, gather resources, and boost development. His remarks come as the two-month public consultation period for the blueprint starts on Monday. Chan said the country's 15th five-year plan offered strategic directions for the SAR, and the consultation would focus on how to combine these directions with the city's strengths, address its weaknesses, and identify concrete implementation pathways.
4: Technology Minister Sun Dong says a real-time chat between Hong Kong residents and the city's first astronaut, Lai Ka-ying, could be arranged in 1 to 2 months at the earliest. Speaking on a commercial radio program, he said the government is in talks with mainland authorities to arrange the chat soon.
7: The response from all sectors has been very enthusiastic. We initially planned to arrange the chat for students, but we've received a lot of feedback saying other youngsters in the community and Lai's colleagues all want to talk to her. So we are stepping up our coordination efforts. Regarding the details, I believe relevant departments will make proper arrangements that satisfy everyone.
4: Meanwhile, Sun said the government also planned to develop marine technology, which is expected to consolidate the SAR's role as a shipping center and boost economic growth. A prominent pediatrician is urging the public to get their COVID jabs as the current batch of COVID-19 vaccines for those aged 6 months to 11 years old will expire in mid-July, and for those aged 12 or above will expire in September. Speaking after a commercial radio program, Dr. Mike Kwan, president of the Asian Society for Pediatric Infectious Diseases, said it takes 2 weeks for the body to fully develop immunity after getting the vaccine, and high-risk individuals should take the shot before the vaccine supply cap.
8: The new strain of the vaccine coming to Hong Kong will be the end of this year. So this means that there will be a gap where there will be no COVID vaccine available in Hong Kong. So if any individual, especially those high-risk individuals, including small children and elderly and also those compromised people, if they not yet received the COVID vaccine or their vaccine received it more than 6 months since the last dose, please now go for the vaccination as early as possible to increase your immunity to protect against the COVID infection.
4: A respiratory physician says there is no evidence suggesting that the H9 strain of the bird flu virus is highly contagious. His remarks came as health authorities reported a local infection involving a 2-year-old boy. David Lam, vice chairman of the Hong Kong Lung Foundation, said the H9 strain of avian flu is different from the human influenza virus.
9: The infectivity is believed to be quite low, and the virulence, that means the aggressiveness of the virus, is believed to be low. So right now we don't have avian flu vaccination, but of course you know the human flu, the H series, include H1, H3, is in the same series as the H flu series in the avian flu. So what we believe is that we should also encourage people to receive appropriate flu vaccination in order to avoid getting the infection.
4: Dr. Lam also called for stepped-up education efforts to enhance people's understandings on flu vaccination. You're listening to RTHK. The time is 5 minutes past six. Workers removed U.S. President Donald Trump's name from the facade of the prestigious Kennedy Center in Washington yesterday, marking a stinging defeat for the American leader who has been obsessed with affixing his name and likeness across public spaces. A U.S. court had ordered his name to be removed by Friday. Some visitors to the center said they were happy with the ruling last week that said Trump's name was illegally added to the landmark. The judge ruled that only Congress has the power to make a name change. Let's hear now from two people. First, former Kennedy Center employee Kathleen O'Malley, and then Washington, D.C. resident Gary Quinter.
10: Kennedy Center belongs to the people. And that the vision for an inclusive, nonpartisan, open to all center was always the vision. And if that was the reason for the takeover, then we are blind. My hope is that there's a lot of work that needs to be done. And my hope for the chairman is that he will let the center rebuild under its original mission and values.
11: Disgusting that he would put his name on. He tries to put his name on everything. I think it's very disgusting. Well, I'm a Christian. I would tell him to repent. Pride becomes before the fall. And he's just full of pride and ego. And just it's really embarrassing to the United States to have somebody like this leading our country.
4: British startup Bactory says it has come up with one of the most unlikely solutions for generating and storing energy. The company's bacteria-powered battery uses naturally occurring microbes in the soil to generate a steady trickle of power, offering a possible alternative to disposable batteries. Janice Lowe reports.
12: The devices called Bactories are based on soil microbial fuel cells. As bacteria in the ground break down organic matter, some release electrons. The battery system captures those electrons using buried electrodes and converts them into usable electricity. Evan Comfort-Keir is a product design engineer at Bactory.
13: As you can imagine, outside, the environment is very different. You can have rain, sun, throughout the whole year. Different places in the world are quite different. And so how do you create a system that's passive that allows this reactor to work in all these conditions? So our goal is to make the soil, these reactors, work and produce power in every single soil type on the planet.
12: Dr. Jakub Jendzielowski, founder and CEO of Bactory, said their battery units can withstand changing weather conditions and self-recharge as long as they remain in biologically active soil. The technology, he said, could reduce the need for battery replacement and energy infrastructure in hard-to-reach places.
14: This is Generation 1, which is the lowest power-performing unit, so the device in a year's time generates enough power to replace 10 AA batteries. In the labs, we have 6 times more powerful systems, and the end goal is to get to around 4 watts per meter cubed. That's the sort of power density levels that we want to attain, and we've identified as possible with the biology and the natural biology in the ground. And at 4 watts, even though it might seem like it's insignificant, you can scale the devices bigger, and you can have them installed fully underground, so you're not competing with land use. And then you take an average-sized garden, and all of a sudden you can offset most of your household electricity bills from your garden all year round.
12: Jendrilovsky said deriving power from under the ground has its advantages, as weather and physical changes above the surface do not affect the soil, which is the source of power generation.
14: I think the most likely scenario of how the world is going to be is you're going to have a lot of good solutions working together as a hybrid on helping us attain those sort of net zero goals and become fully renewable. And that's exactly where I see this technology fitting. It can really nicely complement a lot of the solutions, for instance, solar. In those times where you don't have the sun shining, we can still produce power. We might not be able to produce as much per meter squared, but we have those 24-hour power generation cycles that solar doesn't have. So there's that nice complementary approach where we can act as a bit of a backup or in addition to those technologies.
12: Jendrilovsky said powering a house, however, remains a long-term ambition. For now, the company's focus is on powering much smaller low-energy sensors on farms and in other remote settings.
4: India's fascination with gold doesn't seem to have faded away despite a tariff hike by the country's regulators. A recent drop in the price of the precious metal has further stirred private consumption. Charlie Chun reports.
15: For some Indian consumers, the dip in the price of gold has come as a welcome signal to buy after domestic prices spiked when the Indian government more than doubled the import duty on the precious metal to 15% in May. Arika Fatnani, chief of brand and strategy at a jewellery showroom in the capital New Delhi, said people in India buy gold for emotional reasons.
16: While they see it as a financial decision, the emotional strength, the willingness to buy it for emotional reasons, for their own wedding, let's say for the daughter's wedding, for the someone else in the family, you know, someone is getting married and the mother wants to get something, that emotional depth toward gold is so strong that we are unable to see that shift so suddenly.
15: Retailers say foot traffic has held steady despite the tariff-driven price surge, with buyers adjusting budgets rather than walking away.
4: In basketball, a 45-point masterpiece by Jalen Brunson in Game 5 has lifted the New York Knicks to their first NBA title in more than half a century. The Knicks defeated the San Antonio Spurs 4-1 in the best-of-seven finals. Tina Lowe reports.
17: The Knicks came to San Antonio with a 3-2-1 lead, looking to end a 53-year title drought. In a low-scoring first half, the Spurs kept the Knicks on a leash, heading into a break with a 42-37 edge. After making a sensational comeback in Game 4, erasing a 29-point deficit, New York applied a similar toolkit. They were down by 10 early in the fourth quarter before rallying again. The Knicks outscored the Spurs 29-18 in the final 12 minutes to snatch a 94-90 win and their first championship since 1973. Jalen Brunson scored 45 points in Game 5 and was named MVP of the finals. Dylan Hopper scored 25 for the Spurs in a losing effort.
4: In a post-match interview, Brunson thanked his teammates and coaches for winning the title.
18: Words can't describe it, but I'll say I put a lot of time and effort into trying to be the best player I can be to try and help a team win. Just really thankful I have the organization, the coaching staff, my teammates to have my back every single day. I think that means the most to me. Tonight, we play like we won to go home champions, to finish the game, not to start the game, to finish the game. It means the world to me to play, go on that court with those guys. Whatever environment we're in, home or away, doesn't matter for us.
4: In football, five-time champions Brazil failed to impress in their opening game at the World Cup, salvaging a 1-1 draw against African champions Morocco. Henry Seu rounds up all the action from day 3.

0: Of the tournament.
1: The first match of the day saw Switzerland take on Qatar at the Bay Area Stadium in California. Brill and Blow got the Swiss going with a penalty on the 17th minute, which seemed to stand until the final moments of the game when Qatar scored a dramatic stoppage time equaliser. The 1-1 draw gave Qatar their first point ever at the World Cup. Brazil were looking to get off to a good start when they took on Morocco at the MetLife Stadium in New Jersey, but the South Americans fell behind in the 21st minute when Ismael Saibari scored for Morocco. Vinicius Junior spared Brazil the embarrassment to avoid defeat in an opening World Cup match with an equaliser on 31 minutes. Also in Group C, Scotland held on to the only goal they scored against Haiti to take home all 3 points. John McGinn deflected a shot off an opposing defender into the back of the net. But the going would get tough for the Scots when they face Morocco on June the 20th, followed by Brazil 5 days later. And in Vancouver, Australia secured a 2-0 win over Turkey. The Socceroos will next face co-host the United States for control of Group D.
0: And the weather forecast for tonight and tomorrow. Cloudy with occasional showers and squally thunderstorms. Showers will be heavy at times. Temperatures will range between 26 and 29 degrees tomorrow. Moderate to fresh southwesterly winds, occasionally strong offshore and on high ground at first. The outlook, showers will be heavy at times on Tuesday. The weather will remain unsettled on Wednesday and Thursday. Right now at the observatory, it is 29 degrees and the humidity is 84%. Please be reminded that the thunderstorm warning is in force. 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
2: 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And this week's episode was first broadcast in 2017.
3: Hello and welcome to Hong Kong Heritage. This week, journalist, historian and author Vodine England talks to me about the history of the Hong Kong Club, which was established in 1846. Vodine has written a book on the club's history and I asked her how the club came into being.
4: Bunch of chaps having a drink thinking, gosh, need a place to do this more regularly. I think that could be, well, the essence of it all. But being a little bit more serious, most of these men who were the founders of the Hong Kong Club already knew each other from their lives together in Canton. I mean, these are the men who came on the first ships into Hong Kong, which founded it as an international place. And they had, most of them, been already in Canton, trading for various different firms. And living, as they said in their preamble to the club rules, in the greatest intimacy, meaning that, of course, in what we now call Guangzhou, but in Canton at that time, traders all lived in what they called factories, which were all-in-one buildings where the office was downstairs, the warehousing was downstairs, but upstairs is where the men lived and ate and drank. And mostly each company had their own factory, or rather, more accurately, each nationality. There was the British factory, the American factory, and so on. But of course, they're still all in a very tight little line of buildings in a very close compound. So they knew each other well. They were in a way forced to be socializing with each other and no one else during that time. So of course, they turn up in Hong Kong. There was very little to Hong Kong at that time. Very few buildings, almost nowhere to go. So gatherings began again at trading houses. There were a few low-down hotels. I mean, of course, you can always get into this cliche, oh, wherever the British go in empire, they must have a club, as if there's something sort of special and exotic about that. Well, everybody who travels overseas, other empires also make clubs. And I think another very important aspect of this whole thing, you know, why do you want a club? You have to imagine a time when there was, of course, no internet, there was no automatic communications, there was no instant delivery of mail or newspapers or information of any kind. And yet it was at the beginning of a particular, certainly not the first, and we know it's not the last, wave of globalization. These were just young traders who were traveling around the world to the other side of the world. They needed to have introductions. How do you meet people? How do you get information? All the kinds of things that we now do on our own through a mobile phone. You actually had to engage with other human beings to do that then. And a club is vital for that.
3: Now, what were the rules right at the beginning? I mean, what sort of class of gentleman did you need to be?
4: They first of all looked at other clubs, which they knew from their world, from the trading world. I was a bit staggered at first to find a reference to something called, I suppose you pronounce it, the Bicolour Club. And I was thinking, what on earth is that? Turns out it's in Bombay. And it was for the trading elite, which in Bombay means Parsis. as well.

0: traders, foreign traders, mostly Jardine's sorts of people. There was the Madras Club. They looked at the rules for the Madras Club. Now, the point about these rules from the clubs, as you note, in India, was that they did actually specify what they meant by a gentleman. And the interesting thing about the Hong Kong Club is that they did not specify what they meant by a gentleman. Now, there's a really interesting point in here, because the elite in India was quite different to the elite in Hong Kong. So that if you want to sort of look simplistically at the hierarchy of things in India, of course, you had basically, you had a huge civil service. You had the governor, and you had all the sort of royally appointed administrators, and then you had the whole civil service, and you had the military and all the ranks of the military. And only after that came the traders. Now, the early days of Hong Kong, of course, we had a military. Exactly who was in charge administratively was a bit messy. And the actual elite was the trading elite. I'm guessing, but I'm thinking that might be why they didn't go into really particular definitions. There was one rule about how one had to make sure not to damage one's standing in the community. But again, it was left open. It was left undefined. Everything was just understood.
1: Now, in 1846, I mean, I remember that magnificent building that was, I think, knocked down in the early 1980s. Was that what they had in 1846, or did that come much later?
0: The building you're thinking of on the waterfront, or what was then the waterfront in early 20th century Hong Kong, and that was knocked down in 1981. No, that was only built at the very end of the 19th century, and it was built on land that wasn't around in 1846. So going back to the beginning, you have to imagine that what we now see as the tram line in Hong Kong, that was the waterfront. So Queen's Road existed, and it was just about the only main road in Hong Kong. And buildings on the waterfront side of Queen's Road were mostly trading houses, but also the Supreme Court. And some of them had little jetties going out into the water there. So Queen's Road was the center of it. Wyndham Street, where it meets Queen's Road, that's actually where now on one side you have Marks and Spencer and on the other side you have Entertainment Building. That site of Entertainment Building, that was where the Hong Kong Club was in the beginning.
1: And much smaller.
0: It was a smaller building by the standards of the time. It was quite large and imposing. It had a frontage, obviously, on Queen's Road. This is what was later known as the gutter, where brokers would always gather. So some brokers were members of the club and some were not, but definitely the place to exchange information about prices or trading detail about different companies and so on was on the steps or in the front of the Hong Kong Club, and it was called the gutter, and it's where the brokers hung out. But the actual club building, it had, of course, dining rooms. Very important in those days was billiards. So you can imagine what wild lives these boys were leading. There was actually, strangely enough, also a large bar, and upstairs quite a few rooms. So always in those days, clubs were considered residential because they were forming, as I say, this role in early globalization of being a place for travelers to connect locally. So if one had a proper introduction or knew the right sort of people, a room could be got at the Hong Kong Club.
1: Absolutely. And some of these men would have been the early trading houses, so Jardine's, Dent, Turner.
0: Absolutely. Those are exactly the names of the people who founded the club. Not necessarily everybody at Jardine's was interested. You know, one member of the family was and another wasn't. Dents were very important. Turner and Company, which few people have heard of today, was vital because some of their people helped put up money. And there was a man called Patrick Dudgeon. I mean, this was one of these staggering things you find out when you're researching something and you don't expect it. But in actual fact, the club virtually closed in the 1850s. They were making no money. Nobody could afford it. And the club was unviable. Suddenly, and there were even announcements in the newspaper saying the club is closing, you know, everything's going to be sold off and, you know, forget about it. And then suddenly, with no explanation, about a month later, oh, the club is reopening. It's thanks to a man called Patrick Dudgeon, a lawyer, who revitalized the mortgage on the property and allowed it to carry on. But the club then did sort of reconsider, maybe they didn't need to be quite so lavish with the menus. I mean, they were still pretty lavish.
1: Would you say it's quite safe now?
0: That opens a huge can of worms. Does one believe in the property market of Hong Kong? But I think your question is referring to the fact that when the old building was knocked down in 1981, it was a huge controversy, both inside the club and, of course, in the wider community, some members of whom wanted the heritage aspect of the building to be saved. But, of course, who's going to pay for it? It's technically owned by the members, and the members would have had to cough up a lot of money to, first of all, restore and save the old building. The government was also, depending on your point of view, you could argue, slightly unhelpful.

0: something that is now considered feasible in many places was to transfer plot ratio. So the development potential of that site, of the gorgeous old club building that we, some of us recall, could have been transferred to a site behind it. And so that the financial benefit of a prospective development could have been retained and saved the old building, had there been a slightly more imaginative approach to the legalities. However, none of this turned out. The old building was knocked down, and as we know, there's now a high-rise office building. So, of course, there's more than 16 floors of office accommodation for rent at very high rates. Now, this does not mean that forever the club is safe. Of course not. Rents can change. The costs of running a club that has a different kind of bar or restaurant on every floor are quite large. But then again, the membership is used to a certain standard of service. So, and they've got a huge staff, many of whom have been there for generations. That's another huge cost. So I don't think people are complacent, but certainly at the time they knocked down the old building, it was because they wanted to secure a financial future. I mean, the thing that people are still most upset about from inside the club is that, of course, what was put in its place. Some people, mostly architects actually, architects and engineers really like the new Hong Kong Club building, and they will go into extraordinary detail about exactly those curvy bits of concrete and how they were sort of knitted into the corner pillars and all kinds of things. Most ordinary people just think it's a really boring office building and are rather disappointed that, you know, some of those gorgeous old features of, well, fine, we can say it was a sort of Victorian pastiche, you know, sort of early compradoric architectural style, but you'll be hard-pressed to find any sign of that history in the current building.
1: I'm talking to journalist and author Vodine England about her book Kindred Spirits, A History of the Hong Kong Club. If we return back to 1846 and look at, you know, you were saying about it was an opportunity for people to meet. So in that first building, which is now where the entertainment building is on Wyndham Street, what sort of facilities would you have had?
0: Eating, drinking, billiards and sleeping. I think that about sums it up. Soon afterwards, for example, when the Portuguese club was founded, Club Lusitano, it became very well known because it had a fabulous performance space. So very active in the early days of that colony. The amateur theatre was quite active later in the 19th century. And so performances, or even, for example, travelling artistes, you know, some sort of singer would turn up and they'd be doing their tour of all the empire, and so they'd turn up in Hong Kong. Now, there wasn't a particular space available at the Hong Kong Club for such things. I think partly because of the way the building was built, but also because the club then, as now, is not fond of allowing the whole broad public in. Otherwise, you know, it's a private members' club, and then, as now, they like to keep it private.
1: How many initial members were there?
0: They had hoped that the first fundraising effort before 1846 to get the money together to build this thing would attract 100 upstanding chaps with enough money to pay for it. Not quite that many turned up with money in hand. Shortfalls were made up by some of the others. But even then, when you that's a lot, actually, when you think of the very early population of Hong Kong. It means basically this was the mainly British but international trading community at the time. They came together to form this club. And what's interesting also that then, and in fact even up till after World War II, the club has always had special categories of membership for officers in the armed forces and the navy, and some of these were active in the beginning of the club. And more interestingly, and I think less known in Hong Kong, is that of course horse racing was taking place from the early days in Hong Kong. The Jockey Club was only founded in the 1880s, so who was organizing it? Well, it was these men at the Hong Kong Club. You had to put your name down if you were entering a horse, or if you were going to ride a horse, or if you were going to... That all happened at the Hong Kong Club. And it's not until later in the 19th century. I mean, gradually, you know, Hong Kong grew, so society opened up. So, of course, this original hardcore that formed the Hong Kong Club was joined by many other different communities that, you know, show the sort of growing society and really quite mixed racially, class, gender mixed society that was 19th century Hong Kong.
1: But that wasn't entirely reflected at the Hong Kong Club.
0: No, the Hong Kong Club was the original British trading community.
1: So what did you, in terms of it was no women, no Hong Kong Chinese?
0: There has never been, and not from the earliest records, and I can assure you, I spent a lot of time in archives. Not once do you ever find a racially defined category of membership. That doesn't say anything marvellous about anybody, because it was not necessary. Everybody knew what was meant. This is the British club, therefore, is for British gentlemen. Now, this word gentleman, I mean, we can now all be sort of, we can be quite satirical about it, but in those days, it meant something quite specific. It was clear to people who was and who wasn't. It's not all white people either. For people who had not been to the right school or were not in some way, I mean, some professionals were admitted to the club, senior clerics, I mean, the bishop had no trouble, that kind of thing, and some religious, some educational figures. So some of the professions were, as it's a reflection of society at that time, at large, some professions were attaining the status of being sort of gentlemen. And obviously, as far as Hong Kong was concerned, traders were gentlemen. So this is a kind of mutable term, but in the context of Hong Kong society at that time, that was known. Now, one thing that I still don't know, and I wish I could have proved one way or another, was that, for example, this club I mentioned earlier in Bombay, the Bicolor Club, they had leading members who were Parsis. There's no doubt also from newspaper coverage in Hong Kong in that time, early 19th century, that Parsis were gentlemen. When there had been an attempt, for example, to ban them from attending some amateur theatre production at another club, it was outrage. There was outrage, you know, we cannot ban our dear trading colleagues and gentlemen from the Parsi community. And so they were absolutely accepted as gentlemen. Now, were they actually accepted in the Hong Kong club? I don't know, because we don't have membership lists from them.
1: Yeah, I was going to ask you that. I mean, you talk about looking at archives, but how effective was the Hong Kong club at keeping its archives?
0: Like just about every other institution in Hong Kong, there are virtually no records from before World War II. So we all blithely blame the Japanese, of course, during the occupation, the lack of fuel, the paper was burned, and so on and so forth. I think also, as in other institutions, there's been a lot of post-war negligence. But in fact, with the Hong Kong Club, you've got minutes of every meeting of every committee of every month, every year, since World War II, but virtually nothing from before. So in the case of the club, that's 100 years. Almost entirely undocumented, except for one extraordinary story. And again, it's hard to pin down. There's just sort of glancing references to a man who, I mean, try to imagine this. During the Battle of Hong Kong, December 1941, for some reason, he's looking around his house thinking, gosh, what shall I grab with me? And he thinks to take some minutes of the Hong Kong club. I find this just really staggering. So he turns up in Stanley Camp, and he's kept, not, of course, all the minutes. He managed to keep a copy from the very important moment in 1893 when the Hong Kong Club decided to leave its building on the corner of Queen's Road Central and Wyndham Street and indeed invest in that new site that was going to be on the waterfront when all that new land was created that was part of the Bayou Reclamation. You know, all the land in front of the tram line to the harbour at that point was created, largely thanks, as usual, as many things in Hong Kong, to Paul Chater and his good friend at Jardine's called John Bell Irving. They pushed for the Bayou Reclamation. They created Hong Kong Land Company to exploit it. In the course of all that, they offered to the club the site that they still have on a 999-year lease. So that meeting in 1893, this man managed to take the minutes into camp, and they survived. Just staggering. The other source, and I think these things are just, well, for me, really exciting. Basically, in England, you have to go to the archives of things like the Hong Kong Bank and of Jardine's and of Swire's. But Swire's, of course, much later. They were not part of the founding of the Hong Kong Club. For me, what I call the archival gold turned up in the Jardine's archives. I mean, unsurprisingly, I suppose, because there were Jardine's men in at the formation. There we could find all these handwritten notes of the meetings that actually started in 1844 of these men sitting around thinking, gosh, we want a club. How are we going to do it? Oh, well, let's see how others did it. Shall we have these kinds of rules? Or, you know, how are we going to raise the money? Who shall we approach? You know, all those are in handwritten notes in little scrabby old notebooks, which are sitting in the Jardine Archives at Cambridge University Library. So that was really exciting. And then you come across these great big sort of monstrous sort of shoe boxes for very large shoes, full of all random bits of random bits of parchment. You come across sort of literally, I mean, it's the real actual piece of paper on which somebody has written in beautiful copperplate writing, a receipt for opium in 1829, that kind of thing. And so you pick, you know, piece of paper up by piece of paper, and gradually, and then you have to try not to make a noise, which is difficult for me, because you're in this rare manuscript room. And

0: the Cambridge Library, and you suddenly come across a bar bill from the Hong Kong Club, you know, 1849.
1: And how much was a pint?
0: They didn't seem to talk in terms of pint. It was tiffin and champagne. In numbers that make no sense now, because, of course, you know, it was Mexican dollars and silver sisi and stuff that I have great deal of trouble converting into anything rational. But so I found quite a few subscription slips for different members of the Jardine Matheson Company for, you know, their joining the club and what they spent it on. And then also correspondence about how the shipment of champagne had gone off on the journey and what we were going to do and all that kind of thing. So, I mean, I just loved that. That was so much fun. And, of course, the other sources, old newspapers, where sometimes there'd be a saga that would reach, usually to do with people being blackballed, rejected for membership. But somehow those things made it. It was a very small town at that time. You have to sort of imagine, you know, an English village and everybody sort of gossiping about each other. So some of it made it into the newspapers as well.
1: Now, along with the members who you track from 1846 onwards, you also have mentioned how there were staff members who were with the club for generations. So were you also looking at the staff members as well?
0: Oh, yes, and that was fascinating. I mean, I interviewed more than 150 members of the club here and elsewhere, also as part of this job, and every single person will tell you how important the staff are as part of what makes that club a particular community. And I think also the staff themselves are fully aware of this. I remember the first time that I was going into the Hong Kong Club to meet somebody to sort of have a first interview with them. And I, of course, didn't know who I was meeting. A very charming waiter came up and, you know, could he help me, madam, kind of thing. I said, oh, well, I'm looking for so-and-so. Oh, okay, well, he's not here yet, but, you know, sit down. They know everybody. And so I started talking with him and I said, well, how long have you been here? And he said, oh, I'm very new. I've only been here 14 years. There are people who were part of the club from before World War II and who managed to survive the war and then coming back, and automatically there was no question, of course, that their jobs would be waiting for them.
1: Now, not all meetings of Hong Kong Club members took place in the Hong Kong Club.
0: Well, no. And the most surprising discovery on that front, I think, was that there was actually a meeting of the board of the Hong Kong Club in Stanley internment camp. So here you have a bunch of people, not enough to eat, very uncomfortable living situation, a whole lot of tension and stress all day, every day. And then in the middle of this, these sort of, at least temporarily, deposed captains of industry decide to sit down and have a board meeting of the Hong Kong Club. I mean, one has to ask why, or maybe it was a good idea to keep themselves busy. But no, there actually was a specific reason. It was because a member of the Hong Kong Club staff from before the war was the housekeeper, a Mrs. Thornhill. And she was also in camp. Now, at this moment in camp, there were still hopes, later to be thwarted, that British people would also be repatriated out of camp. There had been, Canadians and Americans had been able to be sent home from camp, and British were hoping for the same. But Mrs. Thornhill was hoping that she would be one of those sent back to Britain. But it was widely known that she wouldn't have anything to live off when she went there. So this astounds me. These guys in camp from the Hong Kong Club, who are all supposed to be rather busy just with themselves, have this meeting in order for all of them to very solemnly sign a large, you know, document, in effect ordering the Hong Kong Bank in London to give this Mrs. Thornhill £100. And that all these men, you know, head of Jardines and head of all the other large companies in Hong Kong at the time, would guarantee that this £100, you know, was safe and, you know, they'd get it back to the bank later. But in the meantime, you know, please look after Mrs. Thornhill. So I thought that was rather lovely. But what's also fascinating about that particular document is that when this war is over, we will, of course, restore the funds to the bank. I mean, there was no doubt in these men's minds that the war would be over, that they would be on the winning side, and that they, of course, would be going back into the same positions of power and influence that they had had from before the war.
1: When did the Hong Kong Club widen its membership out?
0: This was a huge debate, and interestingly, it was propelled, again, by the same guys who'd founded the club in the first place. I mean, not the same men, but coming from the same companies. It was the big trading companies who were just finding it increasingly anachronistic that the men they were doing business with every day, they couldn't actually take to lunch because they were not British, however that was defined. I mean, this is a very loose word, as we know. It has different meanings at different times. But anyway, the fact is that Chinese colleagues and friends could not be brought into the Hong Kong Club. And in the early 1960s, the largest trading firms were beginning to activate.

0: on this issue and trying to force the club to change the rules. There's a lot of detail about who they got to speak at which meeting. And I mean, I shouldn't say this, but there are sometimes disadvantages in having too many minutes of too many meetings. I spent a very long summer going through every page of every one of them. It was finally agreed by 1964 that, yes, there would be invitations to an initial 150, what they call members of the local community. Now, this again is not a strictly racial definition, and what I find fascinating is that two of the top three names of the list of these new members are, in fact, not Chinese as such, but Eurasian. So number one was Francis Zimmern, the bank's broker. I mean, a very interesting and wealthy man in Hong Kong. And of course, he was at the center of all the business that was going on in Hong Kong at the time. And for him not to be able to come to the club was just insane. So he was the first in. QW Lee from Hang Seng Bank. And very soon also, still within the top five, you get Rushenji. I mean, this list of the first 50 names in, I mean, people to this day are quite proud of their placement on that list. And of course, nowadays it just seems bizarre that they had to wait until 1964. But again, it's kind of pointless when you're doing history to apply today's moral or political judgments to things happening half a century or a century ago. It was a different place. And of course, there were people who were annoyed and angry and upset and discriminated against.
1: In 1996, the Hong Kong Club opened its membership to women. Now, was that based on the Hong Kong Club deciding to do that, or was that based on the Equal Opportunities Commission saying they ought to do that, like with the Helena May saying that men could join the library?
0: It was the latter. So, and of course, I suppose because I'm a woman, I often felt, gosh, well, look, it's all right for members of the local community. They got in from 64. It took until 96 until women could actually have equal rights. Now, this simplifies matters. First of all, in answer to your question, yes, it only happened because there was a law which they had to follow, which had to provide equal opportunity to women as well as to men. So it was imposed from outside in that sense. But again, it's this thing about how society is structured differently at different times. Much earlier, in fact, even you can go back to 1893, that board meeting I was mentioning, when they decided to move to the waterfront site. There was also a proposal at that moment to allow women to join. I mean, it's little known to this day, but the man who was propelling this argument, we must take this waterfront site and we must have women joining as members as well. And the interesting connection that's always made is because we need the money. Women bringing your wife to the club was going to raise receipts at the restaurants and the bars and so on. I mean, that was always just taken for granted. And so actually the reason why we want to let women in is so we can make more money as a club. Now, I wish more women had realized their power in that respect and maybe could have fought more effectively earlier. At this same meeting in 1893, this extraordinary character, in many ways, Robert Schuon of Schuon and Tomes, he jumped up at this meeting and said, "You're saying we can only take this new waterfront site if we allow women in? And if so, I vote we don't move." And it's all there in this minute, saved by this man in internment, that if we're going to allow ladies, as they were called then, of course, we're not using the word women in 1893, how are we going to define ladies? You know, are they the dancing girls of Wan Chai, or are they, you know, respectable wives? And of course, you know, there were fewer wives with their men at that time than there are later and so on, as we know. In the end, at that meeting in 1893, they had to disentangle the two things. Yes, we want the waterfront site, but they were only going to get a majority vote in favor of that if they did not let women in. Over the years since then, there were a couple of moments pre-war, but not many. But certainly after the war, when increasingly the financial situation for the club, I mean, it was just always pretty desperate. We forget this now. Really, until they knocked the old building down, it was a constant struggle. So there were certain moments, oh, well, we'll have a ladies' lounge in what was then the annex. So it was actually the building behind the Hong Kong Club, just across what is amazingly called Club Street. They had access to a building which actually they sold in 1962, but so in this separate structure there was a ladies' lounge. And actually that's in a way a sort of an untold story also, that of course there were women who also had jobs in Central and also needed somewhere to eat. And they often went to the ladies' lounge. And I met some of these women now, and they look back, you know, they were running travel agents or florists, or they were secretaries, or they were running interior decoration firms. They were doing all sorts of sort of respectable ladies' businesses, but they were working in Central just like the men. They also needed somewhere to have lunch. But they were still kept quite separate. So there was the beginnings of an associate membership for women from early post-war times.
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Hello and welcome to this week's Omnibus edition of That's an Idea. Raphael Blay here. On this edition, we look at a smart new cancer drug that strips tumors of their invisibility cloak, helping the immune system fight them more effectively with promising early results. Also on the show, how virtual reality is helping people with dementia to rebuild precious memories by recreating their past. And we explore how synthetic DNA could store all the world's data in a single cup for tens of thousands of years. As always, if you would like your daily dose of culture, don't forget to tune in to Steve James Show every weekday afternoon at 3:35. Ballet is one of the most exquisite and demanding disciplines on the planet. To the audience sitting in the dark of the theater, the dancers appear to defy gravity, floating across the stage with a weightless and effortless grace. But behind that breathtaking illusion is a reality of intense trauma. For centuries, the performing arts have accepted that a dancer's career will be brief and deeply painful. Today, however, a revolutionary collaboration between avant-garde choreographers and biomechanical engineers is completely rewriting the rules of the stage. We are entering an era of kinetic motion capture choreography, where advanced sensor technology is being used not just to create art, but to fiercely protect the artists. During rehearsals, dancers are now wearing intelligent microsensor mesh garments that track the exact force, torque, and impact running through their joints real time. As they leap and pirouette, sophisticated software renders a live and three-dimensional digital skeleton on massive studio monitors. And for the first time, choreographers can actually see the invisible kinetic stress a specific movement places on an ankle or a lower lumbar spine. With this data, they can make microscopic millimeter adjustment to the choreography. This technological intervention is profoundly shifting the culture of the performing arts. It signals a move away from the destructive mindset that great art requires physical suffering. By mapping the boundaries of the body, we are extending the careers of brilliant performers by decades. And this motion data is being used to create awe-inspiring visual extensions of the performance. So to capture the absolute perfection of the human form in motion is a deeply powerful artistic act. That exact instinct is what drove Madonna to create one of the most iconic pop music moments of the 20th century. When she released Vogue in 1990, she improvised the entire rapid-fire Hollywood name-drop bridge in a single and brilliantly spontaneous take.

Our memories are the invisible architecture of our identity. They are the stories that tell us who we are, who we love, and where we belong. And for those navigating Alzheimer's and advanced dementia, the gradual erosion of that architecture is a profoundly disorienting experience. But today, a beautiful alliance between neuroscientists and digital designers is bringing unprecedented joy and clarity back to our elders. They are utilizing highly immersive and customized virtual reality to create reminiscence environments, using technology not to escape into the future, but to meticulously reconstruct the past. The process is an incredible act of technological empathy. Families work with gerontologists to gather old photographs, architectural blueprints, and personal stories. Using generative AI, designers are building a flawless and fully navigable 3D replica of a patient's childhood home or special places. When the patient puts on the lightweight VR headset, they are transported back to a space their brain inherently recognizes. Patients who have been nonverbal for months will often suddenly smile and begin telling vivid stories. This is not just entertainment, but it is a profound cognitive therapy. The immersive spatial recognition stimulates dormant neural pathways, dramatically reducing agitation and anxiety. And it also restores autonomy and dignity to an extent, giving families a breathtaking gift of renewed connection. So tapping into the golden and sparkling memories of youth is an emotion that transcends time. And when ABBA released Dancing Queen in 1976, they managed to bottle that exact and immortal feeling of youthful exuberance. The producers used varispeeding to give the vocals an impossibly bright and vibrant sheen.

As a global society, we are currently generating information at a completely incomprehensible rate. Every single day, humanity produces quintillions of bytes of data. And to store all of this, we build massive server farms that require immense cooling. But we are rapidly running out of space, and conventional hard drives degrade after just a few decades. Biotech innovators are turning to synthetic DNA to save our history. And the science behind this is brilliantly elegant. Digital binary code is translated into the four chemical letters of DNA, A, C, T, and G, and printed into physical strands. A single coffee cup filled with this synthetic liquid could theoretically store every piece of digital data currently existing on the planet. And the most astounding aspect is its sheer permanence. DNA can remain intact for tens of thousands of years with zero power. It solves the crisis of electronic waste and ensures human knowledge is preserved for future generations, encased in the building blocks of life itself. This technology could democratize access to humanity's collective wisdom, allowing even remote communities to safeguard irreplaceable cultural and scientific records. It also offers a sustainable path forward as our data demand continues to explode. So it is a staggering realization that the most advanced archive won't be a towering server farm, but a tiny drop of liquid. When the police released Message in a Bottle in 1979, its iconic reef demands massive finger stretches, showing that preserving something great often requires hidden strength. Now that's an idea.

0: RTHK, the news at 7 with Sachin Katwi. Chief Executive John Lee says Hong Kong is open to doing business with all markets as it seeks to expand its economic footprint while maintaining strong ties with established markets such as the United States and Europe. Lee also described the city as a safe haven for investors amid geopolitical tensions. The CE made the remarks in an interview with the South China Morning Post.
1: We will not give up any markets. I talk about consolidation of traditional markets, and this obviously includes the U.S. U.S. remains an important market for our business. If you look at the business sentiment, it's growing and growing more positive about Hong Kong. And in fact, U.S. has a trade surplus with us. So there's every reason for U.S. to build up the trade ties. And I'm positive on this side. I'm pushing for it.
0: Financial Secretary Paul Chan says the upcoming consultation period for the city's first five-year plan will be crucial to its eventual implementation. Wallace Wang reports.
2: Writing in his weekly blog, Paul Chan says Hong Kong's first five-year plan will facilitate the establishment of consensus, gather resources, and boost development. His remarks come as the two-month public consultation period for the blueprint starts on Monday. Chan said the country's 15th five-year plan offered strategic directions for the SAR, and the consultation would focus on how to combine these directions with the city's strengths, address its weaknesses, and identify concrete implementation pathways.
0: Technology Minister Sun Dong says a real-time chat between Hong Kong residents and the city's first astronaut, Lai Ka-ying, could be arranged in 1 to 2 months at the earliest. Speaking on a commercial radio program, he said the government is in talks with mainland authorities to arrange the chat soon.
3: The response from all sectors has been very enthusiastic. We initially planned to arrange the chat for students, but we've received a lot of feedback saying other youngsters in the community and Lai's colleagues all want to talk to her. So we are stepping up our coordination efforts. Regarding the details, I believe relevant departments will make proper arrangements that satisfy everyone.
0: Meanwhile, Sun said the government also planned to develop marine technology, which is expected to consolidate the SAR's role as a shipping center and boost economic growth. A prominent pediatrician is urging the public to get their COVID jabs, as the current batch of COVID-19 vaccines for those aged 6 months to 11 years old will expire in mid-July, and for those aged 12 or above will expire in September. Speaking after a commercial radio program, Dr. Mike Kwan, president of the Asian Society for Pediatric Infectious Diseases, said it takes 2 weeks for the body to develop full immunity after getting the vaccine, and high-risk individuals should take the shot before the vaccine supply gap.
4: The new strain of the vaccine coming to Hong Kong will be the end of this year. So this means that there will be a gap where there will be no COVID vaccine available in Hong Kong. So if any individual, especially those high-risk individuals, including small children and elderly and also those compromised people, if they not yet received the COVID vaccine or their vaccine received more than 6 months since the last dose, please now go for the vaccination as early as possible to increase your immunity to protect against the COVID infection.
0: A respiratory physician says there is no evidence suggesting that the H9 strain of the bird flu virus is highly contagious. His remarks came as health authorities reported a local infection involving a 2-year-old boy. David Lam, vice chairman of the Hong Kong Lung Foundation, said the H9 strain of avian flu is different from the human influenza virus.
5: The infectivity is believed to be quite low, and the virulence, that means the aggressiveness of the virus, is believed to be low. So right now we don't have avian flu vaccine.

0: the nation. But of course, you know, the human flu, the H series, include H1, H3, is in the same series as the H flu series in the avian flu. So what we believe is that we should also encourage people to receive appropriate flu vaccination in order to avoid getting the infection.
1: Dr. Lam also called for stepped-up education efforts to enhance people's understandings on flu vaccination. And the weather forecast for tonight and tomorrow. Cloudy with occasional showers and squally thunderstorms. Showers will be heavy at times. Temperatures will range between 26 and 29 degrees tomorrow. Moderate to fresh southwesterly winds. Occasionally strong offshore and on high ground at first. Right now at the observatory, it's 29 degrees. Humidity is standing at 85%. And that's the news from RTHK.

0: One is perfect for a solo. 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The more the merrier. How about a quartet? 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How many children should you have? 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Be sure to plan ahead and plan it well. 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
1: RTHK The News at 8 with Sachin Karpi. Chief Executive John Lee says Hong Kong is open to doing business with all markets as it seeks to expand its economic footprint while maintaining strong ties with established markets such as the United States and Europe. Lee also described the city as a safe haven for investors amid geopolitical tensions. The CE made the remarks in an interview with the South China Morning Post.
2: We will not give up any markets. I talk about consolidation of traditional markets, and this obviously includes the U.S. U.S. remains an important market for our business. If you look at the business sentiment, it's growing and growing more positive about Hong Kong. And in fact, U.S. has a trade surplus with us. So there's every reason for U.S. to build up the trade ties. And I'm positive on this side. I'm pushing for it.
1: Financial Secretary Paul Chan says the upcoming consultation period for the city's first five-year plan will be crucial to its eventual implementation. Wallace Wong reports.
3: Writing in his weekly blog, Paul Chan says Hong Kong's first five-year plan will facilitate the establishment of consensus, gather resources, and boost development. His remarks come as the two-month public consultation period for the blueprint starts on Monday. Chan said the country's 15th five-year plan offered strategic directions for the SAR, and the consultation would focus on how to combine these directions with the city's strengths, address its weaknesses, and identify concrete implementation pathways.
1: A prominent pediatrician is urging the public to get their COVID jabs as the current batch of COVID-19 vaccines for those aged 6 months to 11 years old will expire in mid-July and for those aged 12 or above will expire in September. Speaking after a commercial radio program, Dr. Mike Kwan, president of the Asian Society for Pediatric Infectious Diseases, said it takes 2 weeks for the body to develop full immunity after getting the vaccine, and high-risk individuals should take the shot before the vaccine supply gap.
4: The new strain of the vaccine coming to Hong Kong will be the end of this year. So this means that there will be a gap where there will be no COVID vaccine available in Hong Kong. So if any individual, especially those high-risk individuals, including small children and elderly and also those compromised people, if they not yet received the COVID vaccine or their vaccine received it more than 6 months since the last dose, please now go for the vaccination as early as possible to increase your immunity to protect against the COVID infection.
1: A respiratory physician says there is no evidence suggesting that the H9 strain of bird flu virus is highly contagious. His remarks came as health authorities reported a local infection involving a 2-year-old boy. David Lam, vice chairman of the Hong Kong Lung Foundation, said the H9 strain of avian flu is different from the human influenza virus.
5: The infectivity is believed to be quite low, and the virulence, that means the aggressiveness of the virus, is believed to be low. So right now we don't have avian flu vaccination, but of course you know the human flu, the H series, include H1, H3, is in the same series as the H flu series in the avian flu. So what we believe is that we should also encourage people to receive appropriate flu vaccination in order to avoid getting the infection.
1: Dr. Lam also called for stepped-up education efforts to enhance people's understandings on flu vaccination. Technology Minister Sun Dong says a real-time chat between Hong Kong residents and the city's first astronaut, Lai Ka-ying, could be arranged in 1 to 2 months at the earliest. Speaking on a commercial radio program, he said the government is in talks with mainland authorities to arrange the chat soon.
6: The response from all sectors has been very enthusiastic. We initially planned to arrange the chat for students, but we've received a lot of feedback saying other youngsters in the community and Lai's colleagues all want to talk to her. So we are stepping up our coordination efforts. Regarding the details, I believe relevant departments will make proper arrangements that satisfy everyone.
1: Meanwhile, Sun said the government also planned to develop marine technology, which is expected to consolidate the SAR's role as a ship.

0: running a guest house requires more than nice furniture, good service and attractive photos. To run a guest house, you must have a license. Operators of unlicensed guest houses are subject to criminal liability and will have a criminal record. Owners of the premises may be held liable too. Guests should choose licensed guest houses to ensure safety. To check details and report suspicious premises, please visit hadla.gov.hk.
1: There are many areas of ecological value in the rural New Territories. Unauthorized filling of land and ponds and conversion of agricultural land is ruining the environment and causing aggravation. Owners, tenants, and responsible persons who undertake unauthorized development may be prosecuted and face a maximum fine of $1 million. You may also have to reinstate the land. It's no joke. Check before development. Call the planning department at 2231 500.
2: RTHK, the news at 9 with Sachin Katpi. Chief Executive John Lee says Hong Kong is open to doing business with all markets as it's

0: seeks to expand its economic footprint while maintaining strong ties with established markets such as the United States and Europe. Li also described the city as a safe haven for investors amid geopolitical tensions. The CE made the remarks in an interview with the South China Morning Post.
1: We will not give up any markets. I talk about consolidation of traditional markets, and this obviously includes the U.S. U.S. remains an important market for our business. If you look at the business sentiment, it's growing and growing more positive about Hong Kong. And in fact, U.S. has a trade surplus with us. So there's every reason for U.S. to build up the trade ties. And I'm positive on this side. I'm pushing for it.
0: Financial Secretary Paul Chan says the upcoming consultation period for the city's first five-year plan will be crucial to its eventual implementation. Wallace Wang reports.
2: Writing in his weekly blog, Paul Chan says Hong Kong's first five-year plan will facilitate the establishment of consensus, gather resources, and boost development. His remarks come as the two-month public consultation period for the blueprint starts on Monday. Chan said the country's 15th five-year plan offered strategic directions for the SAR, and the consultation would focus on how to combine these directions with the city's strengths, address its weaknesses, and identify concrete implementation pathways.
0: Technology Minister Sun Dong says a real-time chat between Hong Kong residents and the city's first astronaut, Lai Ka-ying, could be arranged in 1 to 2 months at the earliest. Speaking on a commercial radio program, he said the government is in talks with mainland authorities to arrange the chat soon.
3: The response from all sectors has been very enthusiastic. We initially planned to arrange the chat for students, but we've received a lot of feedback saying other youngsters in the community and Lai's colleagues all want to talk to her. So we are stepping up our coordination efforts. Regarding the details, I believe relevant departments will make proper arrangements that satisfy everyone.
0: Meanwhile, Sun said the government also planned to develop marine technology, which is expected to consolidate the SAR's role as a shipping center and boost economic growth. A prominent pediatrician is urging the public to get their COVID jabs, as the current batch of COVID-19 vaccines for those aged 6 months to 11 years old will expire in mid-July, and for those aged 12 or above will expire in September. Speaking after a commercial radio program, Dr. Mike Kwan, president of the Asian Society for Pediatric Infectious Diseases, said it takes 2 weeks for the body to develop full immunity after getting the vaccine, and high-risk individuals should take the shot before the vaccine supply gap.
4: The new strain of the vaccine coming to Hong Kong will be the end of this year. So this means that there will be a gap where there will be no COVID vaccine available in Hong Kong. So if any individual, especially those high-risk individuals, including small children and elderly and also those compromised people, if they not yet received the COVID vaccine or their vaccine received it more than 6 months since the last dose, please now go for the vaccination as early as possible to increase your immunity to protect against the COVID infection.
0: A respiratory physician says there is no evidence suggesting that the H9 strain of the bird flu virus is highly contagious. His remarks came as health authorities reported a local infection involving a 2-year-old boy. David Lam, vice chairman of the Hong Kong Lung Foundation, said the H9 strain of avian flu is different from the human influenza virus.
5: The infectivity is believed to be quite low, and the virulence, that means the aggressiveness of the virus, is believed to be low. So right now we do have avian flu vaccination, but of course you know the human flu, the H series, include H1, H3, is in the same series as the H flu series in the avian flu. So what we believe is that we should also encourage people to receive appropriate flu vaccination in order to avoid getting the infection.
0: Dr. Lam also called for stepped-up education efforts to enhance people's understandings on flu vaccination. And the weather forecast for tonight and tomorrow. Cloudy with occasional showers and squally thunderstorms. Showers will be heavy at times. Temperatures will range between 26 and 29 degrees tomorrow. Moderate fresh southwesterly winds. Occasionally strong offshore and on high ground at first. Right now at the observatory, it is 27 degrees and the humidity is standing at 88%. Please be reminded that the thunderstorm warning will remain in force at least until after midnight. The news from RTHK.

0: 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I am Jayang Javeri.
1: And I am Muskan Samdani. A big adab and namaste to all Desis tuning in from across the planet.
0: Today we are delighted to have your company for the next hour as we explore the rich themes of yaad, memory, nostalgia and those beautiful bittersweet triggers that connect us to the subcontinent. To lead us into this journey, however, we must begin on a reflective note. On May the 31st, the legendary playback singer Suman Kalyanapurji passed into the ages at the age of 89.
1: It is a profound loss for the entire global Desi community. Sumanji's delicate crystalline voice was a cornerstone of the golden era of Hindi cinema, carving out its own space alongside the towering presence of Lata Mangeshkar. We begin our three-song tribute with a piece that became a major milestone in her career, composed by Sachin Dev Burman for the 1962 film Baat Ek Raat Ki. This song was recorded during a period when S.D. Burman was not on speaking terms with Lata Mangeshkar, turning Sumanji into the definite voice for this classic.
0: You know, many listeners to this day, Muskan, mistake this for Lata Mangeshkarji's voice. But the subtle, natural sweetness belongs entirely to Suman Kalyanapur. Here is a re-recording of the original, which was done in the early 70s.

0: The soft lingering notes of Na Tum Hame Jaano introduce us beautifully to the landscape of memory. Now, while Suman Kalyanpurji's voice was frequently compared to Lataji's, her career reached its absolute commercial peak in the 1960s due to a highly dramatic labour and royalty dispute that divided the film industry.
1: The famous battle of the royalties. Lata Mangeshkar was leading a fierce campaign to secure ongoing royalty payments for playback singers, a move strongly opposed by Mohammad Rafi, who believed that once a singer was paid their upfront performance fee, the producer held all the rights. This ideological clash led to a complete three-year recording boycott between the two giants from 1963 to 1967.
0: And who did the desperate producers turn to for the romantic duets with Rafi Saab? Suman Kalyanpur, of course, who recorded over 140 duets with him during this period, cementing her status as a top-tier star.
1: Speaking of royalties, as a financial planner, I must say, Sumanji's estate is probably very grateful for those duets. This next track is arguably their most celebrated high-energy duet from the 1968 film Brahmachari, a song that continues to play at every South Asian wedding across the globe.

0: Oh, that brass section never fails to bring an immediate burst of energy to the studio. Now, despite the media's constant attempts to manufacture a fierce rivalry between Suman Kalyanpur and Lata Mangeshkar, the two women actually shared a cordial camaraderie.
1: Truly they did. Sumanji always spoke of Lataji with immense respect, calling her a close friend. They even shared the microphone for a beautiful duet in the 1959 film Chand. Sumanji spent her final days in her Mumbai apartment, peacefully listening to her own recordings, finding comfort in the very melodies she gifted to the world.
0: An artist who lived and passed in complete harmony with her creations. We conclude our tribute to this great voice with this haunting classic composed by the famous Qawwal, Jani Babu.

0: The haunting, sweet yearnings of Mere Mehboob Naja bring us to the next chapter of our journey through the theme, Yaad.
1: You're with Network South Asia, celebrating our stories, our voices, our tunes, our rhythms, and our culture.
0: We move now from the archive of recorded music to the sensory world of childhood. For almost anyone raised on the subcontinent, the ultimate sensory trigger of nostalgia is the arrival of the monsoon, which, by the way, is here.
2: Oh, absolutely. The sudden darkening of the sky, which we just experienced a few days ago here in Hong Kong and will probably continue to for the next few months. The unique earthy scent of petrichor as the first heavy drops hit the dry ground, and the absolute chaotic joy of crafting paper boats, although you don't see those in Hong Kong, to sail down the flooded streets.
0: I'm sure you did it when you were a child, Muskan.
2: As did I.
0: Mm-hmm. It was a time of pure innocence long before we had to worry about humidity, ruining our hair, managing cross-border currency portfolios, or paying Hong Kong rent.
2: Oh, don't forget the OCD, where the children just want to be hygienic and away from all the dirt.
0: Oh, God.
2: Well, please do not remind me of rent. I would gladly trade my entire investment portfolio for a single afternoon of splashing in those muddy puddles. The legendary Ghazal King Jagjit Singh captured this exact bittersweet yearning in his iconic collaboration with lyricist Sudarshan Fakir.
0: A song that pleads with the heavens to take away all adult wealth, status and worldly success, if only to return that simple paper boat and a splash of summer rain.

0: The deep, resonant voice of Jagjit Singh leaves us in a quiet state of reflection. Now, moving away from the tactile memory of paper boats in the rain, we explore another physical medium of memory that has almost completely vanished from the modern world, the handwritten love letter.
1: In this era of instant messages, emojis, and self-deleting photos, we have lost the material culture of romance. There was a time when a letter was a physical artifact, crafted with careful penmanship, sprayed with a specific perfume, and hidden deep within the pages of a heavy textbook.
0: And if that textbook was accidentally picked up by your father, it resulted in a major domestic emergency. The physical letter carried the actual weight of a person's presence.
1: I better stop talking right now, Jayang. Well, the brilliant lyricist Rajendranath Rewar penned a masterpiece on this exact sentiment for the 1982 film Arth, composed and sung with this deep melancholy by Jagjit Singh.
0: The poet asks beautifully, "How could I ever bring myself to burn these letters that still carry your fragrance? Letters written with hands that once held mine. Let us experience the haunting beauty of this nazm."

0: The short, poignant ending of Tere Khushbu Mein Basehat reminds us of the power of poetic economy. Memory is not always a comfortable space. It often carries the weight of separation, longing, and the quiet hours of the night when the absence of a loved one is felt most acutely. And I know, Muskan, you've never felt that.
1: This is the core of the classical Urdu Ghazal tradition. It is an art form designed to articulate the complex, bittersweet emotions of romantic separation. I mean, it's really not about that one emoji that we get sent these days. It's way beyond that.
0: Red heart.
1: The legendary Ghulam Ali played a pivotal role in taking these sophisticated poetic forms out of elite courtyards and sharing it with the masses across the subcontinent.
0: He possessed a unique ability to weave intricate classical rags into highly accessible, emotionally devastating melodies. Mm-hmm. Devastating, I tell you. But by the way, he was one of the only artists who, when he sang live, his hands moved, his eyes moved, and he had a smile on his face, and his sargams and his thans, they were just incredible.
1: Oh, I envy the people who watched him live. His most celebrated rendition, written by Hasrat Mohani, describes the secret late-night ritual of shedding silent tears, a memory of love that remains deeply etched in the singer's heart.

0: Now, memories are not only triggered by internal feelings. They are deeply tied to physical journeys, transit, and the unique rhythms of travel back home.
1: For any member of the diaspora, the For any member of the diaspora, the memory of train travel in South Asia is a monumental experience. The rhythmic clattering of the tracks, the constant calls of the station tea vendors, the steam, the dust, and the sheer chaotic joy of looking out the window as the green countryside rolls by.
0: Yeah, and if you want to experience that memory, then do go to

0: our NSA page on RTHK and check out our episode on train journeys.
1: Oh, absolutely.
0: Those train journeys were completely sensory overload. And let's be honest, the packing was a sport in itself. Entire extended families traveling with steel trunks, cardboard boxes and enough food to survive a minor siege.
1: Probably, yes. As a Canadian Indian who relocated to Hong Kong, I have navigated my fair share of international airports, but nothing compares to the soul and energy of a railway station back home.
0: Well, a lot of us still carry our dabbas even at airports. Can't stand airline food. To capture the spirit of physical transit and the journey of life, here is a contemplative song influenced by the Hindustani rag Bihag and delivered admirably by Kishore Kumar.

0: We move now to another powerful sensory trigger of memory, the geography of taste.
1: Oh, yes. The culinary landscape of the subcontinent is a massive archive of identity. And Chiang, this is just your excuse to want to experience food, even though it's not actually physically being eaten right now. The spice of street-side chaat, the sweet comfort of warm jalebis, or the rich aroma of cardamom tea. But there is one specific, highly sophisticated cultural delicacy that stands as a true icon of post-meal hospitality.
0: Now, before I come to the highly sophisticated cultural delicacy, let me tell you, I'm sure that you had your mouth watering when you mentioned jalebis and street-side chaat.
1: Totally.
0: In terms of the cultural delicacy, I'm sure you're referring to the legendary betel leaf prep, the paan.
1: Specifically,
0: the world-famous Banarasi paan. By the way, my favorite is the Kolkata paan, but never mind.
1: It is a complete sensory experience. The balance of sweet, minty, and nutty flavors wrapped in a fresh green leaf, acting as both a digestive and a social ritual.
0: I must ask, Muskan, does your financial planning checklist include a budget for paan consumption?
1: Oh, dear. Well, it is an essential line item, Jeong, I have to say that. And I really struggle to visualize my hubby chewing on a paan bida, but I tell you what, it sounds really cool when Ashati uses her trademark trills and khatkas to bring out the angst and allure of the red residue splattered all over his kurta, which, by the way, I wouldn't want to see on my spouse.

0: the sheer energy and allure of that song and Ashaji's Murkis and Khatkas remain completely unmatched. As we reach the final chapters of our journey through Yaad, we must also address the deeper, more complex bonds of family, specifically the poignant relationships between a father and his children.
1: A bond that is often defined by quiet sacrifices, unspoken worries, and the painful beauty of watching the next generation step out into the world. The emotional depth that was captured in the 1975 cinematic masterpiece Millie, featuring music by the legendary Sachin Dev Barman.
0: The recording of this particular track is surrounded by one of the most touching and tragic events in the history of Indian cinema. Immediately after rehearsing this composition with Kishore Kumar, S.D. Barman suffered a catastrophic stroke and fell into a prolonged coma.
1: It was a deeply emotional moment. Kishore Kumar rushed to the hospital, promising the ailing maestro that the song would be recorded exactly as he envisioned it, without any unnecessary vocal flourishes. His son, Rahul Dev Barman, completed the production and took the final tapes back to his father's hospital bed.
0: The senior Barman briefly regained consciousness, expressed his deep satisfaction with Kishore's soulful rendition, and passed away shortly after on October the 31st, 1975.

0: Our hour of Network South Asia on this Sunday evening must now draw to a close, but the memories we have shared remain active and alive.
1: We've travelled through the monsoons of childhood, the scent of physical letters, the rhythm of the rails, the taste of post-meal celebrations, and the deep legacies of our families. It is a powerful reminder that no matter how far we travel as a global diaspora, our identity remains safely anchored in these beautiful melodies.
0: To close our broadcast, we turn to the ultimate anthem of legacy and memory, composed by the great Roshan and sung by the incomparable Lata Mangeshkar.
1: A perfect circular closure to our evening, Lataji's voice promises us that even when our physical form departs, our presence will always be felt as a lingering fragrance in the garden of life. Until next week from us at Network South Asia, have a great one.

0: The Basic Housing Unit Regulatory Regime has taken effect. Residential subdivided units must meet 8 minimum standards to ensure safe, hygienic, and reasonable conditions and obtain recognition for legal letting. Pre-existing units registered by February 28, 2027 will enjoy a 36-month grace period for renovations. Owners should get registered and recognized now to enjoy the application fee waiver. 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
2: RTH ke the news at 10 with Sachin Kartve. Chief Executive John Lee says Hong Kong is open to doing business with all markets as it seeks to expand its economic footprint while maintaining strong ties with established markets such as the United States and Europe. Lee also described the city as a safe haven for investors amid geopolitical tensions. The CE made the remarks in an interview with the South China Morning Post.
3: We will not give up any markets. I talk about consolidation of traditional markets, and this obviously includes the U.S. U.S. remains an important market for our business. If you look at the business sentiment, it's growing and growing more positive about Hong Kong. And in fact, U.S. has a trade surplus with us. So there's every reason for U.S. to build up the trade ties. And I'm positive on this side. I'm pushing for it.
2: Financial Secretary Paul Chan says the upcoming consultation period for the city's first five-year plan will be crucial to its eventual implementation. Wallace Wong reports.
4: Writing in his weekly blog, Paul Chan says Hong Kong's first five-year plan will facilitate the establishment of consensus, gather resources, and boost development. His remarks come as the two-month public consultation period for the blueprint starts on Monday. Chan said the country's 15th five-year plan offered strategic directions for the SAR, and the consultation would focus on how to combine these directions with the city's strengths, address its weaknesses, and identify concrete implementation pathways.
2: A prominent pediatrician is urging the public to get their COVID jabs as the current batch of COVID-19 vaccines for those aged 6 months to 11 years old will expire in mid-July and for those aged 12 or above will expire in September. Speaking after a commercial radio program, Dr. Mike Kwan, president of the Asian Society for Pediatric Infectious Diseases, said it takes 2 weeks for the body to develop full immunity after getting the vaccine, and high-risk individuals should take the shot before the vaccine supply gap.
5: The new strain of the vaccine coming to Hong Kong will be the end of this year. So this means that there will be a gap where there will be no COVID vaccine available in Hong Kong. So if any individual, especially those high-risk individuals, including small children and elderly and also those compromised people, if they not yet received the COVID vaccine or their vaccine received it more than 6 months since the last dose, please now go for the vaccination as early as possible to increase your immunity to protect against the COVID infection.
2: A respiratory physician says there is no evidence suggesting that the H9 strain of the bird flu virus is highly contagious. His remarks came as health authorities reported a local infection involving a 2-year-old boy. David Lam, vice chairman of the Hong Kong Lung Foundation, said the H9 strain of avian flu is different from the human influenza virus.
6: The infectivity is believed to be quite low, and the virulence, that means the aggressiveness of the virus, is believed to be low. So right now we don't have avian flu vaccination, but of course you know the human flu, the H series, include H1, H3, is in the same series as the

0: flu series in the avian flu. So what we believe is that we should also encourage people to receive appropriate flu vaccination in order to avoid getting the infection.
1: Dr. Lam also called for stepped-up education efforts to enhance people's understandings on flu vaccination. Technology Minister Sun Dong says a real-time chat between Hong Kong residents and the city's first astronaut, Lai Ka-ying, could be arranged in 1 to 2 months at the earliest. Speaking on a commercial radio program, he said the government is in talks with mainland authorities to arrange the chat soon.
2: The response from all sectors has been very enthusiastic. We initially planned to arrange the chat for students, but we've received a lot of feedback saying other youngsters in the community and Lai's colleagues all want to talk to her. So we are stepping up our coordination efforts. Regarding the details, I believe relevant departments will make proper arrangements that satisfy everyone.
1: Meanwhile, Sun said the government also planned to develop marine technology, which is expected to consolidate the SAR's role as a shipping center and boost economic growth. And the weather forecast for tonight and tomorrow: cloudy with occasional showers and squally thunderstorms. Showers will be heavy at times. Temperatures will range between 26 and 29 degrees. Moderate to fresh southwesterly winds, occasionally strong offshore and on high ground. Right now at the observatory, it is 27 degrees and the humidity is 84%. Please be reminded that the amber rainstorm warning and the thunderstorm warning are in force. 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

0: غادي يعطي واحد
1: And you're very welcome to Sunday Late, getting us into this edition of the programme with Mano Chao, the French-Spanish musician, singer and political activist. Blending a whole host of musical influences, a bit of an anti-establishment worldview, a bit of a... a revolutionary singer, traditional Latin African rhythms with reggae and a bit of rock and singing, wait for this,

0: Manu Chao singing in over a dozen languages, including Spanish, French, English, Portuguese, most of them. Our opening track came from, it was a title track from Clandestino, his 1998 first full-length album. There we go, Manu Chao. All right, 9 minutes after 10 o'clock on your Sunday night. Kevin Lewis with you, keeping you company out of the weekend into the brand new week. And just to remind you, as said the news there, the Amber Rainstorm warning currently in force. Thunderstorm warning as well. Keep you up to date with that through the evening. New music and album tracks on the show tonight, as usual. Something musically a little bit different. You don't have to search, you see. You don't have to kind of browse around the internet. You can just tune in and listen. I've done all the searching for you. Yeah. Now, we normally have a featured album. It's a brand new release, but not tonight. Going back to 2013. Just thought I would. Grammy-winning third album from the American jazz vocalist Gregory Porter. It's Liquid Spirit. It's released back in 2013 on the Blue Note record label. And it was Gregory Porter's major label debut and established him as something of a global soul jazz icon. Reading a review here, it seamlessly blends jazz, gospel and acoustic soul. I'm a bit of a fan of Gregory Porter, let me tell you. We play a lot of his stuff on the programme, so I thought it was kind of appropriate. Some of the tunes we've never broadcast from Liquid Spirit, so we're going to do that tonight. Gregory Porter, a feast of soul jazz for you on tonight's show. He wrote 11 of the 14 tracks on the album himself. And at the time, it was one of the most streamed jazz albums. So there you are. Also tonight, I'll be dipping into the 39th album from Prince. That was a 2015 release. Hit and Run Phase 2. At the end of last month, it was Giveon, his album Beloved. Ambiguous Desire from Arlo Parks, featured on the 17th of last month. More from that. And for sure, another track or two from the monumental global release that is the new BTS album. South Korean band BTS, a 10th album overall. 5th Korean language studio album, that's what it says. But, of course, there's quite a lot of English on there, sneaking in. BTS is everywhere you look at the moment. So the latest Bruno Mars album, more from that. Whole lot of other things. I've brought in some featured albums from several years back as well, so we're going to be kind of rediscovering the new music of this program several years ago.
1: Can you hear it?
0: Here's Angelique Kidjo.
1: Where the angels sing.
0: Her Mother Nature album.

0: Mummy.
1: Angelique Kidjo, she's actually a Beninese singer-songwriter, actress and activist. And one of the, reading up here about her, kind of her bio, one of the most influential figures in global music. Africa's premier diva, according to Time magazine. And indeed, Angelique Kidjo, five-time Grammy Award winner. And the recipient of numerous global music awards, blending West African traditions of her childhood with American R&B, funk, jazz, Latin rhythms. It was her album Mother Nature, her 18th June of 2021. And I remember back then she came to Hong Kong and did a performance here. Lucky enough to go along and see her in concert in Hong Kong, something pretty rare, and hopefully she will return again. Angelique Kidjo. Weather-wise here in Hong Kong, if you're listening on the internet in other places, well, here's what we've been experiencing. 1 minute it's sunshine and it's warm, and the next minute there's thunderstorms and torrential downpours. Pretty windy today, but I just can't catch up with the weather in Hong Kong at the moment. It changes fast. To remind you as well, we've got the amber rainstorm warning and the thunderstorm warning at the moment. Tomorrow is Monday. We can expect pretty much more of the same. Windy conditions up to 4-6 offshore. Cloudy, occasional showers, some squally thunderstorms. Showers, says the observatory, will be heavy at times. Much the same on Tuesday, winds from the south-southwest, temperatures 26 to 29. Humid, humid, humid. South-southwesterly winds through the week. Those thunderstorms and occasional heavy showers through the week, but as we move towards the weekend, some isolated thunderstorms at first, hot and sunny on Saturday and Sunday. So we have an unsettled mixed bag ahead of us over the next week. Heavy showers, thunderstorms, a little bit of everything, but it's going to settle down by next weekend. From the Hong Kong Observatory's 9-day forecast.

0: And the opening track, the lead track and single from Bruno Mars, his album, his first album in, let me see, since 2016, in fact, the Romantic, fourth solo album, follows up 24 Karat Magic, vintage-inspired R&B, soul and funk, and opening up the Romantic with Risk It All. Before that, well, it was Giveon from the album we featured last week, and Mud, the first in that three in a row, Hey Laura, from this week's featured album, and the wonderful voice of Gregory Porter.
1: Want to bring your dog to a restaurant? Starting July 9, you can visit the Food and Environmental Hygiene Department's website to find out which restaurants allow dogs to enter. Designated signs will be displayed prominently at the entrance. Dangerous dogs are not permitted. Dogs must be on a leash which must not exceed 1.5 metres in length. Dogs are not allowed on dining tables. Mutual respect, harmony with pets.
2: Mosquitoes can transmit many different infections. Even if you may not have symptoms when infected, if the virus is present in the blood, a second bite can spread it to others. 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
1: Taking the music world by storm, and BTS from Ararang, their fifth album, 10th overall, but fifth mainstream album, I think. And the track there is Swim. Here's the Thievery Corporation now. Rob Garza, Eric Hilton.

The Thievery Corporation, Suodade, their album, their 2014th, 7th release. And I like that one a lot. Firelight, it's called.

Multiple Grammy winner Gregory Porter and his album Liquid Spirit. We're winding things back, going back in time for you with this album, and taken from that No Love Dying. From 2019, Simply Red. Blue, their album Blue Eyed Soul.

That is Miguel Miggs, American deep house DJ producer, based out of San Francisco. Pioneering figure in the underground electronic music scene in the late 90s. And that track from his Outside the Skyline album. Now, over the last number of weeks, I've been kind of dipping into one of my favourite, could you call them a dance band? I don't know. Electronic band, Faithless. Their latest album, Champion Sound, came out in September of 2025, their eighth album, the first since the 2020's All Blessed. And that kind of thought, well, I've been playing from Champion Sound, I thought I'd wind back and play something from that 2020 All Blessed album. And this really, for me, is a standout track. It's not a dance track. It's one of my favourite Faithless tunes. Featuring Damien Jurado and Sully Breaks.

layer by layer. Take every moment and savor the flavor of the past, the present, and the days that will last forever. Seconds, minutes, days.

0: spaces in between that no hourglass can measure. So let's pause for a minute. Let's pause for a minute and take our time. Take our time.
1: Just take your time.
2: What a great tune, and you can discover that one at the very end. It's the last track on the seventh Faithless album. 2020, the first album in 10 years for them, for Faithless.

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1: The sun, the trees, the leaves, the ground, the sound it makes when love sings songs of love to them.

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I love you still and always will, so if my song repeats, know that I'm stuck on you. Oh yes, I'm stuck on you.

0: RTHK, the news at 11 with Sean Kennedy. The top stories. The chief executive says Hong Kong is always looking for new markets. The financial secretary says the SAR's first five-year plan will help establish consensus and boost development. And a prominent paediatrician urges the public to get COVID jabs as soon as possible. Chief Executive John Lee says Hong Kong is open to doing business with all markets as it seeks to expand its economic footprint while maintaining strong ties with established markets such as the US and Europe. Lee also described the city as a safe haven for investors amid geopolitical tensions. The CE made the remarks in an interview with the South China Morning Post.
1: We will not give up any markets. I talk about consolidation of traditional markets, and this obviously includes the US. US remains an important market for our business. If you look at the business sentiment, it's growing and growing more positive about Hong Kong. And in fact, US has a trade surplus with us. So there's every reason for US to build up the trade ties. And I'm positive on this side. I'm pushing for it.
0: Financial Secretary Paul Chan says the upcoming consultation period for the city's first five-year plan will be crucial to its eventual implementation. Wallace Wang reports.
2: Writing in his weekly blog, Paul Chan says Hong Kong's first five-year plan will facilitate the establishment of consensus, gather resources, and boost development.

0: His remarks come as the two-month public consultation period for the blueprint starts on Monday. Chen said the country's 15th five-year plan offered strategic directions for the SAR, and the consultation would focus on how to combine these directions with the city's strengths, address its weaknesses, and identify concrete implementation pathways.
1: A prominent pediatrician is urging the public to get their COVID jabs, as the current batch of COVID-19 vaccines for those aged 6 months to 11 years will expire in mid-July, and for those aged 12 or above will expire in September. Speaking after a commercial radio program, Dr. Mike Kwan, president of the Asian Society for Pediatric Infectious Diseases, said it takes 2 weeks for the body to develop full immunity after getting jabbed, and high-risk individuals should take the shot before the vaccine supply gap.
2: The new strain of the vaccine coming to Hong Kong will be the end of this year. So this means that there will be a gap where there will be no COVID vaccine available in Hong Kong. So if any individual, especially those high-risk individuals, including small children and elderly and also those compromised people, if they not yet received the COVID vaccine or their vaccine received it more than 6 months since the last dose, please now go for the vaccination as early as possible to increase your immunity to protect against the COVID infection.
1: A respiratory physician says there's no evidence suggesting that the H9 strain of the bird flu virus is highly contagious. His remarks came as health authorities reported a local infection involving a 2-year-old boy. David Lam, vice chairman of the Hong Kong Lung Foundation, said the H9 strain of avian flu is different from the human influenza virus.
3: The infectivity is believed to be quite low, and the virulence, that means the aggressiveness of the virus, is believed to be low. So right now we do have avian flu vaccination, but of course you know the human flu, the H series, include H1, H3, is in the same series as the H flu series in the avian flu. So what we believe is that we should also encourage people to receive appropriate flu vaccination in order to avoid getting the infection.
1: Dr. Lam also called for stepped-up education efforts to enhance people's understanding of flu vaccination. Technology Minister Sun Dong says a real-time chat between Hong Kong residents and the city's first astronaut, Lai Ka-ying, could be arranged in 1 to 2 months at the earliest. Speaking on a commercial radio program, he said the government is in talks with mainland authorities to arrange the chat soon. And the weather forecast for tonight and tomorrow: cloudy with occasional showers and squally thunderstorms. The showers will be heavy at times. Temperatures will range between 26 and 29 degrees tomorrow. And the outlook: the showers again will be heavy on Tuesday at times. The weather will stay unsettled on Wednesday and Thursday, easing off in the following couple of days. 27 degrees Celsius and the relative humidity is 88%. The amber rainstorm warning and thunderstorm warning are both in effect. You're listening to RTHK. The time is 5 minutes past 11. Turning overseas, Iran says there's no point in continuing peace talks with the United States after Israel launched airstrikes on the southern suburbs of the Lebanese capital, Beirut, killing at least 3 people. Israel says that's in response to attacks on northern Israel by the Iran-backed militia group Hezbollah. Tehran's top negotiator says Washington either lacked the will to fulfill its commitments or the ability to do so. Retired Italian Army General Roberto Vannacci is posing a challenge to the administration of Prime Minister Giorgia Meloni. Addressing the founding assembly of his new far-right party, Futuro Nazionale, in Rome, Vannacci said his party wants Italians to live in Italy.
4: Immigration is not a section of our manifesto. We do not have an immigration program, but we do have a re-migration program. The artificial superimposition of different civilizations and cultures, leading to the creation of parallel societies and ghettos, produces schizophrenic individuals and makes it impossible to recognize a state's values and institutions as one's own point of reference. We are witnessing systemic paradoxes. Women who would like to have children but cannot afford to, who would freely choose to stay at home with large families and leave their jobs to men who are currently at home on public subsidies because they can't find work.
1: In basketball, a 45-point masterpiece by Jalen Brunson in Game 5 has lifted the New York Knicks to their first NBA title.

0: in more than half a century. The Knicks defeated the San Antonio Spurs 4-1 in the best-of-seven finals. Tina Lowe reports.
1: The Knicks came to San Antonio with a 3-2-1 lead, looking to end a 53-year title drought. In a low-scoring first half, the Spurs kept the Knicks on a leash, heading into a break with a 42-37 edge. After making a sensational comeback in Game 4, erasing a 29-point deficit, New York applied a similar toolkit. They were down by 10 early in the fourth quarter before rallying again. The Knicks outscored the Spurs 29-18 in the final 12 minutes to snatch a 94-90 win and their first championship since 1973. Jalen Brunson scored 45 points in Game 5 and was named MVP of the finals. Dylan Hopper scored 25 for the Spurs in a losing effort.
0: In a post-match interview, Brunson thanked his teammates and coaches for winning the title.
2: Words can't describe it, but I'll say I put a lot of time and effort into trying to be the best player I can be to try and help a team win. Just really thankful I have the organization, the coaching staff, my teammates to have my back every single day. I think that means the most to me. Tonight, we play like we won to go home champions, to finish the game, not to start the game, to finish the game. It means the world to me to play, go on those court, go on that court with those guys. Whatever environment we're in, home or away, doesn't matter for us.
0: Police said three people were arrested after a 17-year-old was shot in the foot during celebrations in Times Square. Hundreds of mostly young people swarmed a convoy of about 15 shuttle buses, which were used for transporting World Cup fans. And in football, five-time champions Brazil failed to impress in their opening game at the World Cup, salvaging a one-all draw against African champions Morocco. Henry Sue rounds up the action.
3: The first match of the day saw Switzerland take on Qatar at the Bay Area Stadium in California. Brew and Blow got the Swiss going with a penalty on the 17th minute, which seemed to stand until the final moments of the game when Qatar scored a dramatic stoppage time equaliser. The 1-1 draw gave Qatar their first point ever at the World Cup. Brazil were looking to get off to a good start when they took on Morocco at the MetLife Stadium in New Jersey, but the South Americans fell behind in the 21st minute when Ismael Saibari scored for Morocco. Vinicius Jr. spared Brazil the embarrassment to avoid defeat in an opening World Cup match with an equaliser on 31 minutes. Also in Group C, Scotland held on to the only goal they scored against Haiti to take home all 3 points. John McGinn deflected a shot off an opposing defender into the back of the net. But the going would get tough for the Scots when they face Morocco on June the 20th, followed by Brazil 5 days later.
0: And to end the news, the top stories once again. Chief Executive John Lee says Hong Kong is always on the lookout for new markets. And Financial Secretary Paul Chan says the SAR's first five-year plan will help to establish consensus and boost development. The news from RTHK.
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Now, the tune, of course, Rock With You, legendary producer Quincy Jones, and, well, his iconic production of Michael Jackson's original 1979 masterpiece. Amazing tune. But that was the 1995 R&B hip-hop remake. He remade the song 16 years after the original for his Grammy-nominated collaborative album, Q's Juke Joint, and included there a teenage Brandy on lead vocals with rapper Heavy D, and got himself a Grammy nomination for that tune. Here's Gregory Porter.

And on tonight's programme, we're winding the clock back. Not a new album that we're featuring. It's, in fact, Liquid Spirit, Gregory Porter's album, going back in time for you. And Lonesome Lover, track 3 on the album, which we're working our way through tonight. I'm a big fan of Gregory Porter. As soon as I know he's got a new album coming out, I'm right on it. And several years ago, he had a great Christmas album, which played a lot in the festive season on this programme. But a lot of good stuff. Gregory Porter, Liquid Spirit, our featured album. This track is called 5 Minutes from Inger Marie. She's a Norwegian jazz singer.

My bus Sandy says I smoke myself to death. Andy, he reminds me some.

0: Wow, spine-chilling stuff from Inger Marie Gunderson, and she is a Norwegian jazz singer. She's been in the music business for over 25 years. Released her debut back in 2004, I believe. It was 2 years ago, pretty much exactly 2 years ago, featured her album 5 Minutes on this program, and that was the amazing title track, the opening track on the album. What a way to start off a collection.
1: Feel drowsy and slow after taking drugs? 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The police may require drivers to undergo preliminary drug tests and provide blood and urine specimens. 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Always seek advice from healthcare professionals if you are not sure whether the drug you take may impair driving.
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debut solo album from 2023. Yes or no. An album called Golden, and Jungkook is one of the lead singers in Korean band BTS, and of course they have their new album out just very recently, but we featured his 2023 debut Golden back on the programme last month. Yes or no, if you thought it sounded a little bit kind of Ed Sheeran-y, a little bit of an Ed Sheeran sound on there, you would be right. Ed Sheeran wrote the tune, yes or no, and plays guitar as well. So there you are. Before that, before Jungkook, it was Prince. And the track I played was Big City. And we took that from the album we featured last week, Hit and Run Phase 2. It was released in 2015, 4 months before the sad passing of Prince, before he died. Phase 2 featured new material

0: a patchwork of unreleased tracks, it says here, compiled between 2010 and 2015, and a return to Prince's signature sound, analog funk, retro soul, traditional R&B, and it was the sound of Prince, a bit of a mid-tempo 70s and 80s funk sound, a little bit Earth, Wind and Fire, Prince's own early career work. That's what it was all about. Hit and Run Phase 2. Great album. Featured it on the programme last week because I hadn't really explored it. Rolling Stone reviewer Corey Groh described Hit and Run Phase 2 as Prince's most consistently engaging album in years. So there we go. And the track that we played from Prince before Jungkook, it was Big City.
1: Brown grass on the other side, nothing but brown grass.
0: He's Gregory Porter.

And the voice there, lady called Susan Ashton, and going way back in time, 1996. I kind of remember back in the 90s, I think I managed to interview her at one point, could be mistaken. Susan Ashton, anyway, her album Distant Call, and You Move Me. Before that, it was Gregory Porter, our featured album, and Brown Grass. Thirteen minutes before midnight with Jack Johnson.

She calls herself Yola. Her real name is Yolanda Quarty. I think she's from, I believe she's from the United Kingdom, maybe Bristol, not sure. Walks Through Fire, her 2019 debut, and Keep Me Here. Before that, Jack Johnson, I Got You. 7 minutes before midnight, if you'd like to follow the programme, remember you can find out all about your Sunday night on Facebook, and all you've got to do is search up for Kevin Lewis on RTHK Radio 3. Kevin Lewis on RTHK Radio 3, and you can find the page and follow it and like it and all the rest of it, and even send the message that way. All the details there of all the albums that we feature and the music that we play on a Sunday night going back months and actually quite a few, many years.

0: RTHK, the news at midnight with Sean Kennedy. Chief Executive John Lee says Hong Kong is open to doing business with all markets as it seeks to expand its economic footprint while maintaining strong ties with established markets such as the United States and Europe. Lee also described the city as a safe haven for investors amid geopolitical tensions. The CE made the remarks in an interview with the South China Morning Post.
1: We will not give up any markets. I talk about consolidation of traditional markets, and this obviously includes the U.S. U.S. remains an important market for our business. If you look at the business sentiment, it's growing and growing more positive about Hong Kong. And in fact, U.S. has a trade surplus with us. So there's every reason for U.S. to build up the trade ties. And I'm positive on this side. I'm pushing for it.
0: A respiratory physician says there is no evidence suggesting that the H9 strain of the bird flu virus is highly contagious. His remarks came as health authorities reported a local infection involving a two-year-old boy. David Lam, vice chairman of the Hong Kong Lung Foundation, said the H9 strain of avian flu is different from the human influenza virus.
2: The infectivity is believed to be quite low, and the virulence, that means the aggressiveness of the virus, is believed to be low. So right now we don't have avian flu vaccination, but of course you know the human flu, the H series, include H1, H3, is in the same series as the H flu series in the avian flu. So what we believe is that we should also encourage people to receive appropriate flu vaccination in order to avoid getting the infection.
0: A prominent pediatrician is urging the public to get their COVID jabs as the current batch of COVID-19 vaccines for those aged 6 months to 11 years will expire in mid-July, and for those aged 12 or above will expire in September. Speaking after a commercial radio program, Dr. Mike Kwan, president of the Asian Society for Pediatrics,

0: Pediatric infectious diseases said it takes 2 weeks to develop full immunity after getting jabbed, and high-risk individuals should take the shot before the vaccine supply gap.
1: The new strain of the vaccine coming to Hong Kong will be the end of this year. So this means that there will be a gap where there will be no COVID vaccine available in Hong Kong. So if any individual, especially those high-risk individuals, including small children and elderly and also those compromised people, if they not yet received the COVID vaccine or their vaccine received more than 6 months since the last dose, please now go for the vaccination as early as possible to increase your immunity to protect against the COVID infection.
0: Financial Secretary Paul Chan says the upcoming consultation period for the city's first five-year plan will be crucial to its eventual implementation. Wallace Wong reports.
2: Writing in his weekly blog, Paul Chan says Hong Kong's first five-year plan will facilitate the establishment of consensus, gather resources, and boost development. His remarks come as the two-month public consultation period for the blueprint starts on Monday. Chan said the country's 15th five-year plan offered strategic directions for the SAR, and the consultation would focus on how to combine these directions with the city's strengths, address its weaknesses, and identify concrete implementation pathways.
0: Turning overseas, retired Italian Army General Roberto Vannacci is posing a challenge to the administration of Prime Minister Giorgia Meloni. Addressing the founding assembly of his new far-right party Futuro Nazionale in Rome, Vannacci said his party wants Italians to live in Italy.
3: Immigration is not a section of our manifesto. We do not have an immigration program, but we do have a re-migration program. The artificial superimposition of different civilizations and cultures, leading to the creation of parallel societies and ghettos, produces schizophrenic individuals and makes it impossible to recognize a state's values and institutions as one's own point of reference. We are witnessing systemic paradoxes. Women who would like to have children but cannot afford to, who would freely choose to stay at home with large families and leave their jobs to men who are currently at home on public subsidies because they can't find work.
0: And the weather forecast for today, cloudy with occasional showers and squally thunderstorms. And the showers will be heavy at times. Temperatures will range between 26 and 29 degrees. We can expect moderate to fresh southwesterly wind, occasionally strong offshore and on high ground at first. And the outlook, showers will be heavy at times again tomorrow, Tuesday, and the weather will stay unsettled on Wednesday and Thursday. The amber rainstorm and thunderstorm warnings are both in effect. 27 degrees Celsius, humidity 90%. The news from RTHK.
4: In our newsroom, Sean Kennedy. Five minutes after midnight, 5 minutes into your Monday morning. Kevin Lewis with you on Sunday late until one. Stephanie Mills now.

And that's the sound of Stephanie Mills, taken from the album Tantalizingly Hot. It was last night.

The wonderful voice of Gregory Porter. His album, we're going back in time, his album Liquid Spirits, not a new album by any stretch of the imagination, going back in time with Gregory Porter and the album, I think, I need to remind myself, I think it was 20, I'll tell you what, I'll let you know the year in a moment. Gregory Porter, Liquid Spirit, and the tune I played there was Water Under Bridges. You're with Sunday Late, 17 minutes after midnight. Ed Sheeran now. Taken from his Autumn Variations album. It was his second album that he released in 2023. A little bit of a lower profile release. Something not quite so commercial either. Autumn Variations, September of 2023. Here he is with the opening track and Magical.

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Thought sharing personal information would enable your payment? Thought great jobs came from clicking links to apply? Think again or face the pain. 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Don't be the next victim. 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The Hong Kong Monetary Authority reminds you, click the links, fall for scams. The Rural Representative Election Voter Registration Campaign has been launched. Applications for new voter registrations or changes of a registered elector's particulars should be submitted by June 16th this year. For the Resident Representative Election and the Kaifeng Representative Election, applicants must submit address proof. Eligible persons should register now. For inquiries, please call 2152-1521.

On the Radio 3 playlist, Jessie Ware and Ride. Before that, of course, it was Alison Moyet, the classic All Cried Out.

Gonna slow things down a little bit for you now. More from Gregory Porter. I fall in love too easily.

and Gregory Porter, and the tune is from the album Liquid Spirit, and the tune I Fall in Love Too Easily, a modern interpretation of the original. It's a jazz standard. It was Frank Sinatra in the 1945 movie Anchors Away. The track became legendary when Chet Baker recorded his version in 1954. And all about a repetitive heartbreak. There we have the one and only Gregory Porter with his version of that tune. Working our way into a Monday, 22 before 1 on 3. To remind you, the amber rainstorm warning and the thunderstorm warning still remain in force this morning.

And there we go with Suzanne Vega from 1986, Left of Centre. Before that, it was the classic David Gray song and Babylon. Just about 14 minutes before one. Keep it locked in right here on Radio 3. We've got one more tune to come from Gregory Porter featuring the album Liquid Spirit. First of all, though, this is a tune from the Luxury Soul 2026 collection, The Diplomats of Soul. And it's called Teacher Man.

and the Diplomats of Soul, and Teacher Man, that taken from the Luxury Soul collection. Played tunes out from that all the time on this program. It's the UK soul label Expansion Records, and they bring out a Luxury Soul collection at the beginning of each year. That one from early this year, we featured it in March. Three discs if you're buying the physical version, three discs. And a great host of tunes on there. Ashley Scott, Cornell, CC Carter, Shantae Savage, Aveline Champagne King, Kathy Sledge. So many names. Many artists that you might not have heard of, but that's the whole point, isn't it? Discovering some new tunes. One more from Gregory Porter coming now from our featured album.

any time of the year. Don't you hear? Dressing fine, making time. We breathe up and down the streets. We're getting respect from the people we meet.

0: Gregory Porter and in the in crowd.
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All right, take this out. A camper line. This one has come back home. See you next week, Sunday from 10 until 1.

0: RTHK, the News at 1 with Sean Kennedy. Chief Executive John Lee says Hong Kong is open to doing business with all markets as it seeks to expand its economic footprint while maintaining strong ties with established markets such as the United States and Europe. Lee also described the city as a safe haven for investors amid geopolitical tensions. The CE made the remarks in an interview with the South China Morning Post.
1: We will not give up any markets. I talk about consolidation of traditional markets, and this obviously includes the U.S. U.S. remains an important market for our business. If you look at the business sentiment, it's growing and growing more positive about Hong Kong. And in fact, U.S. has a trade surplus with us. So there's every reason for U.S. to build up the trade ties. And I'm positive on this side. I'm pushing for it.
0: A respiratory physician says there's no evidence suggesting that the H9 strain of the bird flu virus is highly contagious. His remarks came as health authorities reported a local infection involving a two-year-old boy. David Lam, vice chairman of the Hong Kong Lung Foundation, said the H9 strain of avian flu is different from the human influenza virus.
2: The infectivity is believed to be quite low, and the virulence, that means the aggressiveness of the virus, is believed to be low. So right now we don't have avian flu vaccination, but of course you know the human flu, the H series, include H1, H3, is in the same series as the H flu series in the avian flu. So what we believe is that we should also encourage people to receive appropriate flu vaccination in order to avoid getting the infection.
0: A prominent paediatrician is urging the public to get their COVID jabs as the current batch of COVID-19 vaccines for those aged 6 months to 11 years will expire in mid-July and for those aged 12 or above will expire in September. Speaking after a commercial radio program, Dr. Mike Kwan, president of the Asian Society for Pediatric Infectious Diseases, said it takes 2 weeks to develop full immunity after getting jabbed and high-risk individuals should take the shot before the vaccine supply gap.
3: The new strain of the vaccine coming to Hong Kong will be the end of this year. So this means that there will be a gap where there will be no COVID vaccine available in Hong Kong. So if any individual, especially those high-risk individuals, including small children and elderly and also those compromised people, if they not yet receive the COVID vaccine or

0: their vaccine received more than 6 months since the last dose, please now go for the vaccination as early as possible to increase your immunity to protect against the COVID infection.
1: Financial Secretary Paul Chan says the upcoming consultation period for the city's first five-year plan will be crucial to its eventual implementation. Wallace Wong reports.
2: Writing in his weekly blog, Paul Chan says Hong Kong's first five-year plan will facilitate the establishment of consensus, gather resources, and boost development. His remarks come as the 2 months public consultation period for the blueprint starts on Monday. Chan said the country's 15th five-year plan offered strategic directions for the SAR, and the consultation would focus on how to combine these directions with the city's strengths, address its weaknesses, and identify concrete implementation pathways.
1: Turning overseas, retired Italian Army General Roberto Vannacci is posing a challenge to the administration of Prime Minister Giorgia Meloni. Addressing the founding assembly of his new far-right party, Futuro Nazionale, in Rome, Vannacci said his party wants Italians to live in Italy.
3: Immigration is not a section of our manifesto. We do not have an immigration program, but we do have a re-migration program. The artificial superimposition of different civilizations and cultures, leading to the creation of parallel societies and ghettos, produces schizophrenic individuals and makes it impossible to recognize a state's values and institutions as one's own point of reference. We are witnessing systemic paradoxes. Women who would like to have children but cannot afford to, who would freely choose to stay at home with large families and leave their jobs to men who are currently at home on public subsidies because they can't find work.
1: And the weather forecast for today, cloudy with occasional showers and squally thunderstorms. The showers will be heavy at times. Temperatures ranging from 26 to 29 degrees. And the outlook, showers will be heavy at times tomorrow. The weather will stay unsettled on Wednesday and Thursday. After that, they will ease off. Currently 27 degrees Celsius, humidity 94%. And the amber rainstorm warning and the thunderstorm warning are both in effect. The news from RTHK.
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0: RTHK, the news at 2 with Sean Kennedy. Chief Executive John Lee says Hong Kong is open to doing business with all markets as it seeks to expand its economic footprint while maintaining strong ties with established markets such as the United States and Europe. Lee also described the city as a safe haven for investors amid geopolitical tensions. The CE made the remarks in an interview with the South China Morning Post.
1: We will not give up any markets. I talk about consolidation of traditional markets, and this obviously includes the US. US remains an important market for our business. If you look at the business sentiment, it's growing and growing more positive about Hong Kong. And in fact, US has a trade surplus with us. So there's every reason for US to build up the trade ties. And I'm positive on this side. I'm pushing for it.
0: A respiratory physician says there's no evidence suggesting that the H9 strain of the bird flu virus is highly contagious. His remarks came as health officials reported a local infection involving a two-year-old boy. David Lam, vice chairman of the Hong Kong Lung Foundation, said the H9 strain of avian flu is different from the human influenza virus.
2: The infectivity is believed to be quite low, and the virulence, that means the aggressiveness of the virus, is believed to be low. So right now we do have avian flu vaccination, but of course you know the human flu, the H series, include H1, H3, is in the same series as the H flu series in the avian flu. So what we believe is that we should also encourage people to receive appropriate flu vaccination in order to avoid getting the infection.
0: A prominent paediatrician is urging the public to get their COVID jabs as the current batch of COVID-19 vaccines for those aged 6 months to 11 years will expire in mid-July and for those aged 12 or above will expire in September. Speaking after a commercial radio program, Dr. Mike Kwan, president of the Asia Society for Paediatric Infectious Diseases, said it takes 2 weeks to develop full immunity after getting jabbed, and high-risk individuals should take the shot before the vaccine supply gap.
3: The new strain of the vaccine coming to Hong Kong will be the end of this year. So this means that there will be a gap where there will be no COVID vaccine available in Hong Kong. So if any individual, especially those high-risk individuals, including small children and elderly and also those compromised people, if they not yet received the COVID vaccine or their vaccine received it more than 6 months since the last dose, please now go for the vaccination as early as possible to increase your immunity to protect against the COVID infection.
0: Financial Secretary Paul Chan says the upcoming consultation period for the city's first five-year plan will be crucial to its eventual implementation. Wallace Wong reports.
4: Writing in his weekly blog, Paul Chan says Hong Kong's first five-year plan will facilitate the establishment of consensus, gather resources, and boost development. His remarks come as the two-month public consultation period for the blueprint starts on Monday. Chan said the country's 15th five-year plan offered strategic directions for the SAR, and the consultation would focus on how to combine these directions with the city's strengths, address its weaknesses, and identify concrete

0: implementation pathways.
1: Turning overseas, retired Italian Army General Roberto Vannacci is posing a challenge to the administration of Prime Minister Giorgia Meloni. Addressing the founding assembly of his new far-right party, Futuro Nazionale, in Rome, Vannacci said his party wants Italians to live in Italy.
2: Immigration is not a section of our manifesto. We do not have an immigration program, but we do have a re-migration program. The artificial superimposition of different civilizations and cultures, leading to the creation of parallel societies and ghettos, produces schizophrenic individuals and makes it impossible to recognize a state's values and institutions as one's own point of reference. We are witnessing systemic paradoxes. Women who would like to have children but cannot afford to, who would freely choose to stay at home with large families and leave their jobs to men who are currently at home on public subsidies because they can't find work.
1: The weather forecast for today: cloudy with occasional showers and severe squally thunderstorms. The showers will be heavy at times. Temperatures will range between 26 and 29 degrees. And the outlook: showers will also be heavy at times on Tuesday. The weather will stay unsettled on Wednesday and Thursday, and the showers will ease off gradually in the following couple of days. Currently 28 degrees Celsius, humidity 92%, and the amber rainstorm warning and the thunderstorm warning are both in effect. The news from RTHK.
3: Turning night owls into early birds, this is Night Music.

0: RTHK, the news at 3 with Sean Kennedy. Chief Executive John Lee says Hong Kong is open to doing business with all markets as it seeks to expand its economic footprint while maintaining strong ties with established markets such as the United States and Europe. Lee also described the city as a safe haven for investors amid geopolitical tensions. The CE made the remarks in an interview with the South China Morning Post.
1: We will not give up any markets. I talk about consolidation of traditional markets, and this obviously includes the U.S. U.S. remains an important market for our business. If you look at the business sentiment, it's growing and growing more positive about Hong Kong. And in fact, U.S. has a trade surplus with us. So there's every reason for U.S. to build up the trade ties. And I'm positive on this side. I'm pushing for it.
0: A respiratory physician says there's no evidence suggesting that the H9 strain of the bird flu virus is highly contagious. His remarks came as health officials reported a local infection involving a 2-year-old boy. David Lam, vice chairman of the Hong Kong Lung Foundation, said the H9 strain of avian flu is different from the human influenza virus.
2: The infectivity is believed to be quite low, and the virulence, that means the aggressiveness of the virus, is believed to be low. So right now we don't have avian flu vaccination, but of course you know the human flu, the H series, include H1, H3, is in the same series as the H flu series in the avian flu. So what we believe is that we should also encourage people to receive appropriate flu vaccination in order to avoid getting the infection.
0: A prominent pediatrician is urging the public to get their COVID jabs as the current batch of COVID-19 vaccines for those aged 6 months to 11 years will expire in mid-July and for those aged 12 or over will expire in September. Speaking after a commercial radio program, Dr. Mike Kwan, president of the Asian Society for Pediatric Infectious Diseases, said it takes 2 weeks to develop full immunity after getting jabbed, and high-risk individuals should take the shot before the vaccine supply gap.
3: The new strain of the vaccine coming to Hong Kong will be the end of this year. So this means that there will be a gap where there will be no COVID vaccine available in Hong Kong. So if any individual, especially those high-risk individuals, including small children and elderly and also those compromised people, if they not yet received the COVID vaccine or their vaccine received it more than 6 months since the last dose, please now go for the vaccination as early as possible to increase your immunity to protect against the COVID infection.
0: Financial Secretary Paul Chan says the upcoming consultation period for the city's first 5-year plan will be crucial to its eventual implementation. Wallace Wong reports.
4: Writing in his weekly blog, Paul Chan says Hong Kong's first 5-year plan will facilitate the establishment of consensus, gather resources, and boost development. His remarks come as the 2-month public consultation period for the blueprint starts on Monday. Chan said the country's 15th 5-year plan offered strategic directions for the SAR, and the consultation would focus on how to combine these directions with the city's strengths, address its weaknesses, and identify concrete implementation pathways.
0: Turning overseas, retired Italian Army General Roberto Vannacci is posing a challenge to the administration of Prime Minister Giorgia Meloni. Addressing the founding assembly of his new far-right party, Futuro Nazionale, in Rome, Vannacci said his party wants Italians to live in Italy.
5: Immigration is not a section of our manifesto. We do not have an immigration program, but we do have a re-migration program. The artificial superimposition of different civilizations and cultures, leading to the creation of parallel societies and ghettos, produces schizophrenic individuals and makes it impossible to

0: recognize a state's values and institutions as one's own point of reference. We are witnessing systemic paradoxes. Women who would like to have children, but cannot afford to, who would freely choose to stay at home with large families, and leave their jobs to men who are currently at home on public subsidies because they can't find work.
1: And the weather forecast for today: cloudy with occasional showers and severe squally thunderstorms. Showers will be heavy at times. Temperatures will range between 26 and 29 degrees. And the outlook: showers will be heavy at times tomorrow. The weather will stay unsettled on Wednesday and Thursday, but showers will ease off gradually in the following couple of days. Currently 28 degrees Celsius, humidity 95%. The amber rainstorm and thunderstorm warnings are both in effect. The news from RTHK.
2: Keeping you company till dawn breaks. This is

0: RTHK, the news at 4 with Sean Kennedy. Chief Executive John Lee says Hong Kong is open to doing business with all markets as it seeks to expand its economic footprint while maintaining strong ties with established markets like the United States and Europe. Lee also described the city as a safe haven for investors amid geopolitical tensions. The CE made the remarks in an interview with the South China Morning Post.
1: We will not give up any markets. I talk about consolidation of traditional markets, and this obviously includes the US. US remains an important market for our business. If you look at the business sentiment, it's growing and growing more positive about Hong Kong. And in fact, US has a trade surplus with us. So there's every reason for US to build up the trade ties. And I'm positive on this side. I'm pushing for it.
0: A respiratory physician says there's no evidence suggesting that the H9 strain of the bird flu virus is highly contagious. His remarks came as health officials reported a local infection involving a 2-year-old boy. David Lam, vice chairman of the Hong Kong Lung Foundation, said the H9 strain of avian flu is different from the human influenza virus.
2: The infectivity is believed to be quite low, and the virulence, that means the aggressiveness of the virus, is believed to be low. So right now we don't have avian flu vaccination, but of course you know the human flu, the H series, include H1, H3, is in the same series as the H flu series in the avian flu. So what we believe is that we should also encourage people to receive appropriate flu vaccination in order to avoid getting the infection.
0: A prominent paediatrician is urging the public to get their COVID jabs as the current batch of vaccines for those aged 6 months to 11 years will expire in mid-July and for those aged 12 or above in September. Speaking after a commercial radio program, Dr. Mike Kwan, president of the Asian Society for Paediatric Infectious Diseases, said it takes 2 weeks to develop full immunity after getting jabbed and high-risk individuals should get the shot before the vaccine supply gap.
3: The new strain of the vaccine coming to Hong Kong will be the end of this year. So this means that there will be a gap where there will be no COVID vaccine available in Hong Kong. So if any individual, especially those high-risk individuals, including small children and elderly and also those compromised people, if they not yet received the COVID vaccine or their vaccine received it more than 6 months since the last dose, please now go for the vaccination as early as possible to increase your immunity to protect against the COVID infection.
0: Financial Secretary Paul Chan says the upcoming consultation period for the city's first 5-year plan will be crucial to its eventual implementation. Wallace Wong reports.
4: Writing in his weekly blog, Paul Chan says Hong Kong's first 5-year plan will facilitate the establishment of consensus, gather resources, and boost development. His remarks come as the 2-month public consultation period for the blueprint starts on Monday. Chan said the country's 15th 5-year plan offered strategic directions for the SAR, and the consultation would focus on how to combine these directions with the city's strengths, address its weaknesses, and identify concrete implementation pathways.
0: Turning overseas, retired Italian Army General Roberto Vannacci is posing a challenge to the administration of Prime Minister Giorgia Meloni. Addressing the founding assembly of his new far-right party, Futuro Nazionale, in Rome, Vannacci said his party wants Italians to live in Italy.
5: Immigration is not a section of our manifesto. We do not have an immigration program, but we do have a re-migration program. The artificial superimposition of different civilizations and cultures, leading to the creation of parallel societies and ghettos, produces schizophrenic individuals and makes it impossible to recognize a state's values and institutions as one's own point of reference. We are witnessing systemic paradoxes. Women who would like to have children but cannot afford to, who would freely choose to stay at home with large families and leave their jobs to men who are currently at home on public subsidies because they can't find work.
0: And the weather forecast for today, cloudy with occasional showers and severe squally thunderstorms. The showers will be heavy at times. Temperatures will range between 26 and 29 degrees, and the outlook showers will be heavy at times on Tuesday. There's an announcement on local

Nice heavy rain. It's been very heavy in Sai Kung and may cause serious flooding. Residents are advised to take the necessary precautions. The amber rainstorm warning and the thunderstorm warning are both in effect. Currently it's 28 degrees Celsius. The relative humidity is 93%. The news from RTHK.

0: for investors amid geopolitical tensions. He made the remarks in an interview with the South China Morning Post.
1: We will not give up any markets. I talk about consolidation of traditional markets, and this obviously includes the U.S. U.S. remains an important market for our business. If you look at the business sentiment, it's growing and growing more positive about Hong Kong. And in fact, U.S. has a trade surplus with us. So there's every reason for U.S. to build up the trade ties. And I'm positive on this side. I'm pushing for it.
0: A respiratory physician says there's no evidence to suggest that the H9 strain of the bird flu virus is highly contagious. His remarks came as health officials reported a local infection involving a 2-year-old boy. David Lam, vice chairman of the Hong Kong Lung Foundation, said the H9 strain of avian flu is different from the human influenza virus.
2: The infectivity is believed to be quite low, and the virulence, that means the aggressiveness of the virus, is believed to be low. So right now we don't have avian flu vaccination, but of course you know the human flu, the H series, include H1, H3, is in the same series as the H flu series in the avian flu. So what we believe is that we should also encourage people to receive appropriate flu vaccination in order to avoid getting the infection.
0: A prominent pediatrician is urging the public to get their COVID jabs as the current batch of vaccines for those aged 6 months to 11 years will expire in mid-July and for those aged 12 or over in September. Speaking after a commercial radio program, Dr. Mike Kwan, president of the Asian Society for Pediatric Infectious Diseases, said it takes 2 weeks to develop full immunity after getting jabbed and high-risk individuals should take the shot before the vaccine supply gap.
3: The new strain of the vaccine coming to Hong Kong will be the end of this year. So this means that there will be a gap where there will be no COVID vaccine available in Hong Kong. So if any individual, especially those high-risk individuals, including small children and elderly and also those compromised people, if they not yet received the COVID vaccine or their vaccine received it more than 6 months since the last dose, please now go for the vaccination as early as possible to increase your immunity to protect against the COVID infection.
0: Financial Secretary Paul Chan says the upcoming consultation period for the city's first 5-year plan will be crucial to its eventual implementation. Wallace Wang reports.
4: Writing in his weekly blog, Paul Chan says Hong Kong's first 5-year plan will facilitate the establishment of consensus, gather resources, and boost development. His remarks come as the 2-month public consultation period for the blueprint starts on Monday. Chan said the country's 15th 5-year plan offered strategic directions for the SAR, and the consultation would focus on how to combine these directions with the city's strengths, address its weaknesses, and identify concrete implementation pathways.
0: Turning overseas, retired Italian Army General Roberto Vannacci is posing a challenge to the administration of Prime Minister Giorgia Meloni. Addressing the founding assembly of his new far-right party, Futuro Nazionale, in Rome, Vannacci said his party wants Italians to live in Italy.
5: Immigration is not a section of our manifesto. We do not have an immigration program, but we do have a re-migration program. The artificial superimposition of different civilizations and cultures, leading to the creation of parallel societies and ghettos, produces schizophrenic individuals and makes it impossible to recognize a state's values and institutions as one's own point of reference. We are witnessing systemic paradoxes. Women who would like to have children but cannot afford to, who would freely choose to stay at home with large families and leave their jobs to men who are currently at home on public subsidies because they can't find work.
0: And the weather forecast for today, cloudy with showers and squally thunderstorms. The showers will be heavy at times. We can expect a high of about 29 degrees. And the outlook, the showers will be heavy at times tomorrow as well. The weather will remain unsettled on Wednesday and Thursday. Please be advised the amber rainstorm and the thunderstorm warnings are both in effect, and there's been a warning of heavy rain in Sai Kung District, which may cause serious flooding. Residents are advised to take necessary precautions. Currently 28 degrees Celsius, the relative humidity is 92%. The news from RTHK.
6: With great morning music to start your day.

RTHK, the news at 6 with Sean Kennedy. Chief Executive John Lee says Hong Kong is open to doing business with all markets as it seeks to expand its economic footprint while maintaining strong ties with established markets such as the US and Europe. Lee also described the city as a safe haven for investors amid

0: I'm pushing for it.
1: A respiratory physician says there's no evidence suggesting that the H9 strain of the bird flu virus is highly contagious. His remarks came as health officials reported a local infection involving a 2-year-old boy. David Lam, vice chairman of the Hong Kong Lung Foundation, said the H9 strain of avian flu is different from the human influenza virus.
2: The infectivity is believed to be quite low, and the virulence, that means the aggressiveness of the virus, is believed to be low. So right now we don't have avian flu vaccination, but of course you know the human flu, the H series, include H1, H3, is in the same series as the H flu series in the avian flu. So what we believe is that we should also encourage people to receive appropriate flu vaccination in order to avoid getting the infection.
1: A prominent paediatrician is urging the public to get their COVID jabs as the current batch of COVID-19 vaccines for those aged 6 months to 11 years will expire in mid-July and for those aged 12 or over in September. Speaking after a commercial radio program, Dr. Mike Kwan, president of the Asian Society for Pediatric Infectious Diseases, said it takes 2 weeks to develop full immunity after getting jabbed, and high-risk individuals should take the shot before the vaccine supply gap.
3: The new strain of the vaccine coming to Hong Kong will be the end of this year. So this means that there will be a gap where there will be no COVID vaccine available in Hong Kong. So if any individual, especially those high-risk individuals, including small children and elderly and also those compromised people, if they not yet received the COVID vaccine or their vaccine received it more than 6 months since the last dose, please now go for the vaccination as early as possible to increase your immunity to protect against the COVID infection.
1: Financial Secretary Paul Chan says the upcoming consultation period for the city's first 5-year plan will be crucial to its eventual implementation. Wallace Wong reports.
4: Writing in his weekly blog, Paul Chan says Hong Kong's first 5-year plan will facilitate the establishment of consensus, gather resources, and boost development. His remarks come as the 2-month public consultation period for the blueprint starts on Monday. Chan said the country's 15th 5-year plan offered strategic directions for the SAR, and the consultation would focus on how to combine these directions with the city's strengths, address its weaknesses, and identify concrete implementation pathways.
1: Turning overseas, retired Italian Army General Roberto Vannacci is posing a challenge to the administration of Prime Minister Giorgia Meloni. Addressing the founding assembly of his new far-right party, Futuro Nazionale, in Rome, Vannacci said the party wants Italians to live in Italy.
5: Immigration is not a section of our manifesto. We do not have an immigration program, but we do have a re-migration program. The artificial superimposition of different civilizations and cultures, leading to the creation of parallel societies and ghettos, produces schizophrenic individuals and makes it impossible to recognize a state's values and institutions as one's own point of reference. We are witnessing systemic paradoxes. Women who would like to have children but cannot afford to, who would freely choose to stay at home with large families and leave their jobs to men who are currently at home on public subsidies because they can't find work.
1: And the weather forecast for today, cloudy with showers and squally thunderstorms. The showers will be heavy at times. The maximum temperature will be about 29 degrees, and the outlook showers will be heavy at times tomorrow as well. The weather will remain unsettled on Wednesday and Thursday. Currently at the observatory, it's 29 degrees Celsius. The relative humidity is 89%. Please be advised that the amber rainstorm warning signal and the thunderstorm warning are both in effect, and the thunderstorm warning will stay in effect till 8:30. The news from RTHK.

0: take it slow. Firing practice will be carried out at the Seng Wai and Tai Ling range in Fan Ling today from 8 a.m. to 9 p.m. During daytime practice, red flags will be hung at proper places around the firing range. During night practice, red lights will be hung along the boundary of the range. For safety reasons, members of the public are warned to refrain from entering the firing areas within the period of firing.
1: Tuberculosis mainly affects the lungs and is also known as TB. It can be spread through the air. Tuberculosis has never disappeared in Hong Kong, and there are still several thousand new cases each year. Symptoms include persistent cough, blood-stained sputum, fever, night sweat, and weight loss. See a doctor if you have coughed for 3 weeks. The Department of Health's chest clinics provide free tuberculosis diagnostic and treatment services. For details, visit the Tuberculosis and Chest Services website.

0: Good morning and welcome to RTHK's Hong Kong Today. I'm Todd Harding.
1: And I'm Ben Che. Coming up, the United States and Iran reach a deal to end their war and open the Strait of Hormuz.
0: Riot police in Geneva fire tear gas and water cannon in clashes with stone-throwing demonstrators protesting the Group of Seven summit in nearby France.
1: A prominent pediatrician urges the public to get vaccinated against COVID-19 because the current batch of vaccines are expiring in mid-July.
0: And in sports, Germany launched their World Cup campaign in impressive style, crushing debutants Curaçao 7-1 in Houston.
1: U.S. President Donald Trump and Iran's deputy foreign minister have said they have reached a deal to halt the war and open the Strait of Hormuz, offering relief to the global economy more than 3 months since the war began. Full details of the deal were not immediately available. The signing will be on Friday in Switzerland. The U.S. previously said it would ease its blockade of Iranian ports as the strait reopens and would agree to relax sanctions on Iran's economy. The deal was first announced by mediator Pakistan, as Sean Kennedy reports.
2: U.S. President Donald Trump confirmed a deal had been reached with Iran and said he had authorized an end to the U.S. naval blockade of Iranian ports in the Strait of Hormuz. "Congratulations to all," he wrote on social media without providing details. He added, "Ships of the world, start your engines. Let the oil flow." Iranian state media reported Pakistan's statement after a day in which Israel, sidelined from the negotiations, attacked Beirut's southern suburbs and posed a threat to the discussions nearing an end. Both sides have declared the immediate and permanent termination of all military operations on all fronts, including in Lebanon, Pakistan said, adding that mediators this week will facilitate meetings to lay the foundation for the technical talks. The deal largely returns to a status that existed before the war, but with thousands of people dead and Iran wielding a new source of negotiating pressure with its ability to influence transits of the strait. The waterway is crucial to significant shipments of oil, natural gas, and related products like fertilizer, and its effective closure rocked the global economy. Iran has wanted a ceasefire deal to include the fighting in Lebanon, where Israel has pushed its invasion deeper than at any point in over a quarter century as it targets Hezbollah. Tehran also has sought the release of billions of dollars in frozen funds. The emerging deal had been sharply criticized by Israel's government and by critics in Trump's own Republican Party. Some said it did not improve on the terms of the 2015 Iran nuclear deal that Trump withdrew the U.S. from during his first term and still describes as bad. After the war began, Iran attacked Israel and several Arab Gulf nations with missiles and drones. A ceasefire was reached on April 7. 10 days later, the U.S. military imposed its blockade. A historic face-to-face meeting between Vice President J.D. Vance and Iranian Parliament Speaker Mohammad Bakhar Khalibaf ended without success. Throughout negotiations, Trump alternatively threatened to destroy Iranian infrastructure, even its civilization, and praised the relationship with Iran as more professional as his administration sought an exit from the war with midterm U.S. elections coming later this year. Iran's government, with its own tensions around hardliners as it scrambled to replace several top officials killed in the war, repeatedly expressed wariness of negotiations after rounds of talks last year and early this year ended with U.S. and Israeli attacks.
0: Riot police have fired tear gas and water cannon in clashes with stone-throwing youths during a protest in Geneva against the G7 group of wealthy nations, a day before its leaders, including U.S. President Donald Trump, hold a summit in nearby France. A car was set ablaze and a bank's windows smashed. An estimated 20,000 people, including some 600 so-called Black Bloc militants, attended, according to Geneva police. The demonstration was otherwise peaceful and featured environmentalists, women's rights advocates, supporters of Palestinians, and foes of imperialism, fascism, and capitalism. Jamie Clark reports.
3: Some 20,000 people thronged the streets of Geneva. The planned march, by a coalition made up of around 200 associations, organisations and unions, was initially peaceful, but protesters later targeted what they depicted as symbols of capitalism and multilateralism. They set fire to a parked Tesla vehicle and smashed windows at a United Nations agency office. Witnesses saw demonstrators ripping bricks from the ground to throw at police, while children cried as tear gas wafted over downtown Geneva's sun-baked streets. Protests have been common at G7 gatherings over the years, with many demonstrators using the summit to decry capitalism, globalization, climate change, and inequality. Those on the streets said they came to protest the G7 as a symbol of concentrated political and economic power.
4: To me, it's a meeting of the rich that shows once again how the rich can become even richer while the poor are left behind.
3: The G7 summit, running from the 15th to the 17th of June in Évian-les-Bains, on the shore of Lake Geneva, will bring together the leaders of France, Britain, Canada, Germany, Italy, Japan and the United States, alongside the European Union. It'll be one of the first major international gatherings.

0: things since the US and Israel launched a war against Iran in late February, upending the Middle East and widening transatlantic tensions. The war in the Middle East and the war in Ukraine are set to dominate the agenda.
1: Jamie Clark. Well, for more on this, we have on the line now our Europe correspondent, Peter Anderson. Good morning, Peter.
2: Ben, good morning to you.
1: So to begin with, who's leading the Geneva protests and what are their core demands?
2: Well, protesters congregating in Geneva are seeking political action on a truly diverse range of issues. These include environmental concerns, the plight of Palestinians, women's rights, and also global economic imbalances. Many others, though, have headed to the city to protest against capitalism, and whether that's the power and influence wielded by major nations such as the G7 themselves, or by banks and other financial institutions. The reason the summit is such a magnet is the influence of those attending. The G7 themselves are expected to be joined over the coming 3 days by representatives not only of the EU, but also nations including India, Ukraine, and also Kenya. This means that any protests might disrupt key global politicians, but they'll also generate huge amounts of publicity and huge amounts of media coverage. And authorities are stressing that the vast majority of those attending, thought to be running into the tens of thousands in total, have demonstrated peacefully. However, the violence we've seen witnessed in recent hours is thought to focus on a band of just a few hundred more militant anti-capitalist protesters. And certainly the targets, a bank that had its window smashed and a Tesla car daubed with "Eat the Rich" and then set alight, suggest that the more violent protesters certainly have an anti-capitalist and an anti-inequality agenda.
1: Now, how have the Swiss federal and local authorities responded to the protests so far?
2: Authorities' planning and preparations have been taking place for some time, with a wide range of preventative measures put in place. These have included the closure of many border crossings, roadblocks, no-fly zones, as well as the boarding up of many business premises. Thousands of additional police officers have been deployed, supported by hundreds of border control officers and also many military personnel. And in the wake of the violence we've seen over recent hours, we've seen many of those official personnel deployed on the streets. Violent protests have been met with water cannon and with tear gas. Certain areas of the city have been cordoned off, while protesters have also been banned from certain sites, such as a prominent Geneva park, that were seen as potential locations for violent activists to congregate.
1: Now, what role does Geneva's status as a global diplomatic hub play in actually shaping the perhaps protest tactics or attracting international attention?
2: Geneva's role as a key diplomatic hub has certainly played a large part, both in the actions taken by authorities and the protesters themselves. But the city is also significant for anti-capitalists because of its reputation for being a home to many international banks, to upmarket shops, also to restaurants. And it's been significant that many of the commercial premises boarded up ahead of the summit have been those of designer retail brands or international banks and other financial institutions. And one significant factor, Ben, that is also seen is similar problems in the past. It was back in 2003, Geneva was left clearing up a trail of devastation after protesters targeted an earlier gathering of key world leaders. On that occasion, it was the G8, the same seven nations we're seeing today, but when Russia was also included as part of the key economic grouping. And I think the lessons that were seen and have been learnt from those problems back in 2003 certainly shaped some of the expectations of what could happen this time around. And indeed, based on the run-up to the event itself, seems to have come true.
1: Now, there have been recent labour and climate sort of protests or actions elsewhere in Switzerland or Europe. Are there any parallels between these protests in Geneva and those actions elsewhere?
2: Certainly, many of the issues motivating protesters are common to both this week's G7 summit and also to recent gatherings. For example, environmental concerns have attracted many of the protesters congregating in Geneva, as have workers' inequalities, the disparity between male and female salaries, and also the plight of workers in poorer nations. And I think one of the key things we will see will be authorities closely monitoring protesters, trying to spot known infiltrators, known activists, to see whether those people can be targeted and taken out early. And we have to bear in mind that these protests that we have seen over recent hours come before the summit has even got underway. We've had some protests on Friday night, reports of some arrests on Friday, also Saturday, but the major problems on Sunday, and we don't even see the summit get underway and world leaders playing their part until a few hours' time. And the concerns are that the protests and actions of those activists could be stepped up further as the focus of the international media comes on the arrival of people such as Donald Trump, for example, in Geneva for the summit.
1: And just finally, could these protests potentially influence upcoming Swiss referendums or perhaps even shift political dynamics?
2: In short, the protests could influence those referendums, but many people believe that the actions we're seeing in Geneva could actually just make people more entrenched on both sides of any arguments. It is well known that these protesters, whether they are looking at environmental concerns, social inequality, women's rights, that they feel very strongly and that they will seize an opportunity to go to an event such as a summit or such as a gathering of world leaders. And so there are people who expect those, and there are people, on the other hand, who actually get very annoyed, very frustrated. Certainly a lot of the people interviewed in Geneva, people who live there, are very angry about the damage that has been done, angry about the unrest that is being seen on their streets. So the fear is that people will purely become entrenched on being pro this issue or anti this issue. And actually, the reality is the dynamic may not change that very much because it will merely cement what people already feel.
1: Okay, well, thank you very much for joining us this morning, Peter. That was our Europe correspondent, Peter Anderson.
3: Locally, Chief Executive John Lee says Hong Kong will continue to explore new markets and consolidate existing ones. Speaking in an interview with the South China Morning Post, Lee said Hong Kong won't give up any markets, including the United States. Henry Hsu reports.
4: In the interview with the South China Morning Post, Lee looked back at his work in the past 4 years and outlined his strategy to advance Hong Kong's development and interests amid heightened geopolitical tensions. He highlighted the need for Hong Kong to look for new markets, citing his visit to the Middle East last year and a recent trip to Central Asia. Lee said in order to build a stronger economy, Hong Kong needs to look at new opportunities outside of the city. He also spoke about efforts to consolidate ties with other traditional markets such as Europe and the US.
5: We will not give up any markets. I talk about consolidation of traditional markets, and this obviously includes the US. US remains an important market for our business. If you look at the business sentiment, it's growing and growing more positive about Hong Kong. And in fact, US has a trade surplus with us. So there's every reason for US to build up the trade ties. And I'm positive on this side. I'm pushing for it.
4: The CE said security and stability make Hong Kong a safe haven for international businesses and investors.
1: Henry Hsu. Financial Secretary Paul Chan says Hong Kong's first five-year plan would facilitate the establishment of consensus, gather resources, and boost development. Wallace Wong reports.
6: Writing in his weekly blog, the financial secretary said the country's 15th five-year plan offered strategic directions for the SAR, which is expected to serve as an international financial, shipping and trade center and a hub of innovation and global talent. Paul Chan wrote, "How to combine these directions with Hong Kong's strengths and characteristics, make up for the city's weaknesses, identify concrete implementation pathways, and maximize development benefits are the issues that need to be discussed during the public consultation for the SAR blueprint." The FS said Hong Kong's development has benefited from the country's long-term planning, while the SAR has also contributed to national development. Chan said the city's first five-year plan would explore room for further development and new markets. He added authorities also needed to gather opinions in industrial development and improvements in people's AI literacy.
1: The 2-month public consultation period for the blueprint starts today.
3: Technology Minister Sun Dong says a real-time chat between Hong Kong residents and the city's first astronaut, Lai Ka-ying, could be arranged in 1 to 2 months at the earliest. Lai is a member of the Shenzhou 23 mission and is currently at the country's Tiangong space station. Wallace Wong again.
6: Speaking on a commercial radio program, Sun Dong said the government is in talks with mainland authorities to arrange the chat with Hong Kong's first astronaut soon.
7: The response from all sectors has been very enthusiastic. We initially planned to arrange the chat for students, but we've received a lot of feedback saying other youngsters in the community and Lai's colleagues all want to talk to her. So we are stepping up our coordination efforts. Regarding the details, I believe relevant departments will make proper arrangements that satisfy everyone.
6: Sun said Hong Kong would continue to use its strengths in technology research and international exchanges to serve national needs. The Secretary for Innovation, Technology and Industry also said the government plans to develop marine technology in conjunction with the city drafting its own five-year plan for the first time, adding the country is looking to develop the marine economy.
7: For emerging directions in the future, we plan to include marine technology. This includes marine intelligence, marine equipment, underwater robotics, electric vessels, unmanned surface vehicles, as well as smart ports and shipping, which are crucial for consolidating and enhancing Hong Kong's position as a shipping hub. There's also potential for smart fisheries, which would contribute to Hong Kong's diversified economic development in the future. So we are actively considering these development directions.
6: Sun added the SAR would also continue its existing research efforts in life and health sciences, artificial intelligence, advanced manufacturing, and new energy capabilities.
1: The time is now 6:47. You're listening to Hong Kong Today. Still to come, the latest sports and business news. But first, a prominent pediatrician is urging the public to get their COVID jabs as the current batch of COVID-19 vaccines for those aged 6 months to 11 years old will expire in mid-July. And for those aged 12 or above, that will expire in September. Speaking after a commercial radio program, Dr. Mike Kwan, president of the Asian Society for Pediatric Infectious Diseases, said it takes 2 weeks to develop full immunity after getting jabbed, and high-risk individuals should take the shot before the vaccine supply gap.
8: The new strain of the vaccine coming to Hong Kong will be the end of this year. So this means that there will be a gap where there will be no COVID vaccine available in Hong Kong. So if any individual, especially those high-risk individuals, including small children and elderly and also those compromised people, if they not yet received the COVID vaccine or their vaccine received it more than 6 months since the last dose, please now go for the vaccination as early as possible to increase your immunity to protect against the COVID infection.
3: A respiratory physician says there is no evidence suggesting that the H9 bird flu virus is highly contagious after a 2-year-old boy was infected with the avian influenza strain locally. David Lam, vice chairman of the Hong Kong Lung Foundation, also called for more education to enhance people's understanding in flu vaccines. His remarks came as a survey conducted by 3 respiratory medicine organizations showed more than half of respondents had misconceptions about the eligibility for flu vaccines. Dr. Lam spoke to Wallace Wong.
9: The main thing that we usually encounter and also found in the survey is that the subjects felt that there is no absolute need to go for vaccination. And then the next thing is there could be side effects from receiving the vaccination. So we believe that some people believe that they do not need the vaccination because they're healthy, because they have not been having flu before, or they think that flu is not bad enough, or they have no time, they don't recognize the importance of doing the vaccination. But second thing is, at the same time, they sometimes have a lot of misunderstanding towards the vaccination. For example, they believe that the vaccination may give some adverse effects. They think that the vaccination will not be 100% protective. So they say they have heard that some of their colleagues or family members, they have been vaccinated, but they still get the flu. But this is actually not the best scenario that we would like to have. The best is that if we can increase the vaccination rate by persuading subjects to undergo vaccination, especially those at extreme ages, with children, elderly subjects, and also those with cardiorespiratory diseases. So we urge them to receive vaccination against respiratory infection, including flu. And that is because even if they catch the flu or catch the respective respiratory infections with vaccination, the degree of severity of the disease will be lower and they will get the disease in a less severe terms. So it's worth going for the vaccination.
6: So how should these misunderstandings be addressed, and do you have any proposed follow-up actions?
9: It's through education. For example, today's survey results announcement, we do hope that we can try to correct the misunderstanding of some people and try to urge them to receive the appropriate vaccination towards respiratory infection, including flu.
6: So a two-year-old boy has been infected with the H9 bird flu. So what's your view on this infection, and is there a danger of outbreak in the community?
9: The H9 is actually what we call avian flu. It's not human flu. H9 together with the H5 we have in the past, they are called avian influenza virus. And it's different from the human influenza virus that we talk about in the past with human-to-human transmission, like H3 and H1. But this time, H9 is avian flu. The infectivity is believed to be quite low. And the virulence, we say the virulence, that means the aggressiveness of the virus, is believed to be low. Right now, we don't have avian flu vaccination. But of course, you know, the human flu, the H series, include H1, H3, is in the same series as the H flu series in the avian flu. So what we believe is that we should also encourage people to receive appropriate flu vaccination in order to avoid getting the infection. And talking about that two-year-old boy, and indeed we urge people who are of the appropriate age, that is more than 6 months old, to receive vaccination.
6: Finally, what's your advice for people so that they can better protect themselves from these diseases?
9: If you say H9 is avian flu, and we believe that it's spread among those fowleries or birds, so it's important to avoid contact with these live poultry or fowlery. As you may have heard from the news, that there is a suspicion that the two-year-old boy had been to a fresh market before. And of course, it's difficult to prove the route of contact. But again, avoid contact, and then also, if possible, follow the same personal hygiene rules, that is, wear mask and hand hygiene, and keep avoiding the potential source of infection.
10: That was David Lam, Vice Chairman of the Hong Kong Lung Foundation. A research team from the University of Science and Technology says it hopes to eliminate the possibility of cancer patients having to undergo a second operation. This comes as testing for the world's first AI-enabled slide-free pathology imaging system that can locate tumor cells within 3 minutes gets underway. Glanzir uses light to penetrate the surface layer of the tissue and excites corresponding cells to generate consistent images and conduct scanning, therefore preserving cell samples. Professor Terence Wong, who heads the research, says the technology can drastically improve a patient's quality of life.
11: We also can shorten the surgeries by a very significant time length. For example, because first session takes 30 minutes, we only take 3 minutes. So one round, 27 minutes saved. If it's like a few rounds, let's say 4 rounds, you basically save almost 2 hours. So these time benefits will also help the patients to undergo shorter time under anesthesia, which will be highly beneficial for human health.
3: Emergency responders say 12 people died in the U.S. state of Missouri when a skydiving plane crashed. The crash occurred near Butler Memorial Airport, about 95 kilometers south of Kansas City. Local media reports said the private plane, carrying 11 skydivers and a pilot, turned around after taking off and crashed near a highway. The National Transportation Safety Board and the Federal Aviation Administration are investigating the crash.
10: Separately, AFP reported that American alternative pop singer and internet personality Oliver Tree was aboard one of the two helicopters that collided mid-air in Brazil, leaving six dead. It quoted an unnamed source as saying the singer and internet personality was listed as one of six people on the manifest of one aircraft. It also quoted the source as saying the victims could not yet be formally identified. The helicopters collided mid-air yesterday morning in Rio de Janeiro before plummeting into an electric car dealership. One of the helicopters was carrying five people and the other only the pilot. There were no survivors.
3: 63 people have been arrested in New York after unruly crowds flooded the streets to celebrate the Knicks' first NBA title in over five decades. Jamie Clark has the details.
0: During and after Saturday night's game, in which the Knicks defeated the Spurs in San Antonio, Texas, tens of thousands of people spilled into New York streets. Officials said the crowds became increasingly destructive. A New York Police Department spokesperson said one person was shot and four were stabbed. The 17-year-old who was shot near Manhattan's Times Square was taken to the hospital in a police car because an ambulance couldn't get through the streets due to the crowds. Police said five school buses were set on fire or destroyed, and five police vehicles were severely damaged, as well as several private cars. Fights broke out, and fans climbed up lampposts and traffic lights and lit fireworks amid crowds. The celebrations also coincided with the first match of the FIFA World Cup at MetLife Stadium in neighbouring New Jersey, with thousands of fans of the two competing teams, Morocco and Brazil, on the streets of Manhattan. The destroyed school buses were being used to transport people from the city to the stadium for World Cup games. Those arrested were charged with assault on a police officer, criminal possession of a weapon, disorderly conduct, and other charges.
10: Jamie Clark. And in just a moment, we'll have the latest sports news with Carlos Escueta.
12: The road is not for text messaging, nor for social networking. And of course, not for mobile games. Pedestrians who use their mobile phones or tablets while walking, especially when crossing the road, are risking their lives. For safety's sake, keep your eyes on the road. No distractions. Pedestrians should pay attention to the way ahead.
13: Morning Sports News Now with me, I'm Carlos Escueto. We begin with football, where Germany got their World Cup campaign off to a flying start, crushing debutants Curaçao 7-1 in their opening group match in Houston. Japan, meanwhile, came from behind twice to draw 2-2 with the Netherlands in a thrilling encounter. Here's Cecil Wong with more.
14: It took just 6 minutes for Germany to open the scoring in the Group E contest in Houston, with Felix Mecha curling home a precise first-time strike from 16 yards out. But Curaçao managed to conjure up some magic of their own. Levano Comanencia drew the blue weight level in the 21st minute, sparking scenes of jubilation among fans who celebrated the island nation's first ever goal in a World Cup tournament. Curaçao are the smallest nation to ever qualify for the tournament, with a population of just 158,000. But Germany began to soon overrun the blue shirts of Curaçao, with Kai Havertz grabbing a double in the process. The Germans came away with a crushing 7-1 victory, marking a dominant start to their bid for a fifth World Cup title. Meanwhile, Daichi Kamada's dramatic equalizer secured Japan a late 2-2 draw against the Netherlands in a thrilling Group F contest. Kamada's 89th-minute header earned a precious point for the Samurai Blue, who faced Tunisia in their next group match this weekend.
13: And that's your look at sports.
10: Thanks, Carlos. And the weather forecast for today: cloudy with showers and squally thunderstorms. Showers will be heavy at times. The maximum temperature will be around 29 degrees. Winds will be moderate to fresh southwesterly, occasionally strong offshore and on high ground. Looking ahead, showers will be heavy at times tomorrow. The weather will remain unsettled on Wednesday and Thursday, but showers will ease off gradually in the following couple of days. Right now, the thunderstorm warning is in effect at the observatory, 29 degrees Celsius, with the relative humidity standing at 90%.
15: RTHK, the news at 7 with Wendy Wong. The United States and Iran have reached a deal to end their war, with hostilities to cease on various fronts, including Lebanon. The deal with the Islamic Republic of Iran is now complete, U.S. President Donald Trump wrote on social media, adding that the Strait of Hormuz would be opened and a U.S. naval blockade of Iran ports would also end. Iran's Deputy Foreign Minister Kazam Karibabadi told state media in Iran that an MOU would be signed in Switzerland on Friday and 60 days of negotiations would then be held to work out a final deal. Issues to be discussed, he said, include the ending of sanctions, Tehran's nuclear program,

0: Around 20,000 people gathered for a march that began peacefully, but later some protesters targeted symbols of capitalism and multilateralism. Etienne Privet was one of those taking part in the demonstration.
1: The violence was somewhat expected, but I think it's awful to resort to violence over material possessions. What needs to be understood is the message, the basic message regarding all these countries that oppress us through money and power.
0: The three-day G7 summit opens today, bringing together the leaders of France, Britain, Canada, Germany, Italy, Japan and the United States, along with the European Union. Swiss voters have rejected a proposal to cap the country's population at 10 million, choosing to prioritize economic stability and ties with the European Union over immigration concerns. The proposal was backed by the Swiss People's Party. Its president, Marcel Detling, said the initiative was ultimately defeated by urban voters.
2: Hundreds of thousands of people in the country who wanted a solution today and who have now been steamrolled by the cities. Not a single problem has been solved. The people who are celebrating today and celebrating the no vote will be challenged in the future. Because the population wants solutions. Not a single one of these many problems has been solved on this Sunday's referendum.
0: Foreigners make up nearly 28% of Switzerland's population, which is currently 9.1 million, and is expected to reach 10 million by the early 2040s. 11 skydivers and a pilot have died in a crash of a private plane in the U.S. state of Missouri. The plane took off from Butler Memorial Airport but crashed a short time later. The acting airport manager, Dennis Jacobs, said the single-engine turboprop did not gain enough altitude before making a sharp left turn and crashing about 300 meters from the runway. The U.S. National Transportation Safety Board and the Federal Aviation Administration are investigating. Locally, a research team from the University of Science and Technology says it has developed an AI-powered imaging system that can find tumor cells in just 3 minutes. The system uses light to see through the surface of tissue and excite cells to create clear images. Professor Terence Wong, who leads the research, says the technology could help cancer patients avoid a second operation and improve their quality of life.
3: We also can shorten the surgeries by a very significant time length. For example, because first session takes 30 minutes, we only take 3 minutes. So one round, 27 minutes saved. If it's like a few rounds, let's say 4 rounds, you basically save almost 2 hours. So these time benefits will also help the patients to undergo shorter time under anesthesia, which will be highly beneficial for human health.
0: The observatory says it's closely watching areas of intense thundery showers that have been hanging over Hong Kong's eastern waters for the past few hours. It warns that if the storms move west-west, showers over the territory could get heavier. It says the public should stay alert and keep up with the latest weather updates. The news from RTHK.
4: Thanks to Wendy Wong in our newsroom. You're listening to Hong Kong Today with Ben Che and myself, Todd Harding. Coming up, US President Donald Trump spoke to the leaders of Russia and Ukraine on his 80th birthday, with Moscow saying Trump was ready to exert influence on G7 leaders to end the war.
5: Chief Executive John Lee says Hong Kong is ready to do business with all markets in efforts to expand its economic footprint while maintaining strong ties with the US and Europe.
4: And Technology Minister Sun Dong says a real-time chat between Hong Kong residents and the city's first astronaut, Lai Ka-ying, could be arranged in 1 to 2 months at the earliest.
5: Russian President Vladimir Putin and Ukrainian President Volodymyr Zelensky each spoke by phone with U.S. President Donald Trump as Trump marked his 80th birthday and the war in Ukraine remained a flashpoint ahead of this week's G7 summit. Jamie Clark has more.
6: Putin's call with Trump lasted just under an hour, according to Russian presidential aide Yuri Ushakov. On Ukraine, Ushakov said Trump

0: emphasized the need to end hostilities.
1: Donald Trump said he was ready to exert influence on European partners and on Kyiv, including in the context of upcoming contacts at the G7 summit.
0: Trump also said that recent strikes on civilian targets in Russia complicate a settlement, and said that ending the war quickly could open the door to a truly new quality of US-Russian relations, Ushakov quoted him as saying. Putin, for his part, argued that attacks on Russian civilian infrastructure by Kyiv would not change Ukraine's position on the battlefield, and said that if Zelensky wants a meeting with him, let him come to Moscow, according to Ushakov. He also said US envoy Steve Witkoff and Trump's son-in-law Jared Kushner are expected to travel to Russia soon. Zelensky said in a statement on Telegram that he'd had a wonderful conversation with Trump. Beyond congratulating Trump on his birthday, the Ukrainian president said he thanked the US president for supporting Ukraine. He said they discussed what could help bring peace closer now without providing details. Zelensky also informed Trump about how Ukraine's position along the eastern front line has improved and strengthened.
2: We agreed on a meeting between Donald Trump and me. In the coming days, there'll be G7 formats in Europe. Ukraine, our defence, and our opportunities to achieve peace will be among the main topics.
0: The calls came as Trump prepared to mark his birthday with a UFC fight on the White House lawn on Sunday evening, an event without precedent in American history. Once it concludes, Trump is set to fly overnight to France for the G7 summit, where Ukraine is expected to be a major topic of discussion on Tuesday. Zelensky is due to join the gathering. Russia's war in Ukraine has long frustrated Trump, who, as a candidate, claimed he could end the conflict within 24 hours of taking office. He's since stopped making such claims and tends to pivot away from the topic when pressed. The diplomatic exchanges came against the backdrop of continued fighting. Separately, British Prime Minister Keir Starmer said that the UK is investigating a sanctioned tanker, the Smirtos, suspected of belonging to Russia's shadow fleet of vessels used to evade sanctions tied to the war. British forces boarded and detained the vessel in the English Channel in what the Defence Ministry called the first UK-led operation of its kind, carried out in coordination with French authorities.
3: Nearly 55% of voters in Switzerland have rejected an initiative championed by the top right-wing party to cap the rich Alpine country's population at 10 million, early results showed. The populist Swiss People's Party, which has the most seats in Parliament, has stirred up and fostered anti-migration sentiment over the years, notably about an influx of workers from the neighbouring European Union. Some have dubbed the proposal a Swiss Brexit because it could jeopardise Switzerland's deep ties to the EU. Here's Jamie Clark again.
0: Swiss authorities and economic players breathed a sigh of relief after voters narrowly rejected the proposal. It called for measures to stop the wealthy Alpine nation's population, currently 9.1 million, going above 10 million before 2050. The so-called No to a Switzerland with 10 million initiative had been put forward by the hard-right Swiss People's Party, or SVP. Party president Marcel Deitling called the result disappointing.
4: It's a disappointing Sunday for us, but also for the whole of Switzerland, because we have lost. The rural population has lost. Rural areas voted overwhelmingly yes. Hundreds of thousands of people in the countryside who wanted a solution today have simply been crushed by the cities.
0: In a country where foreigners make up more than a quarter of the population, the proposal, if accepted, would have slammed the brakes on immigration. The SVP, Switzerland's largest party, insisted drastic measures were needed, blaming mass immigration for a host of problems, from housing shortages and rising rents to overcrowded trains and traffic jams. The initiative faced broad opposition from the government, parliament, and multiple sectors of the economy. Swiss Justice Minister Beat Jans welcomed the result.
5: With their decision, the citizens have sent a signal of stability, openness, and reliability. I believe that today democracy has won.
0: Prior to the vote, opponents had warned the proposal risked crippling swathes of the economy and Switzerland's relations with the European Union, its main trading partner. Jans had warned it could provoke the Swiss equivalent of the United Kingdom's Brexit.
6: Jamie Clark, Violence erupted during a protest in

0: Geneva against a G7 summit that opens today on the shores of Lake Geneva on the French side of the border. Protesters vented their anger at big business, smashing windows and setting fire to a Tesla just days after the carmaker's chief became the world's first trillionaire. Etienne Privat was one of those taking part in a demonstration.
1: The violence was somewhat expected, but I think it's awful to resort to violence over material possessions. What needs to be understood is the message, the basic message regarding all these countries that oppress us through money and power.
0: The G7 summit opens today in Évian-les-Bains on the shores of Lake Geneva and runs through Wednesday.
2: Locally, a research team from the University of Science and Technology says it hopes to eliminate the possibility of cancer patients having to undergo a second operation, thanks to the world's first AI-enabled slide-free pathology imaging system that can locate tumour cells in 3 minutes. Testing is now underway for the system known as Glanzir, which penetrates the surface layer of the tissue and generates imaging while preserving cell samples. Professor Terence Wong, who heads the research, told Charlie Chen more about the technology.
3: So Glanzir is a next-generation tissue imaging scanner. So in short, it's just to rapidly scan our body tissue and then get a result in just 3 minutes. So that's really revolutionizing the entire workflow, because currently, as of today, another technology you can rely on is frozen session. That would take around 30 to 45 minutes, not to mention the accuracy is not too high. So Glanzir would be shortening the entire processes into just 3 minutes, but at the same time, even surpassing the accuracies from frozen session.
4: I know that your technology has incorporated some AI elements within. How does AI come into play? Can you walk us through the process?
3: After scanning the tissue, we go into the AI part. The AI part will stain the tissue digitally, so not to really chemically stain the tissue, adding dye, no. So we just use computer to learn how we transfer the color, like pretty like Photoshop, adding colors to it, and then make it colorful to a point that the one who read the images, who called pathologists, will be reading the images as usual. So that's really the key of enabling entire workflow to be still the same.
4: What changes does it bring to cancer patients? For example, what less procedures would they undergo, or maybe if they would actually still require a second operation after?
3: So we are hoping that with Glanzir, one day we'll really eliminate all the second surgeries, because you will have more accurate diagnosis during the operations. That's one goal. But even if we are a little bit improving the accuracies, we also can shorten the surgeries by a very significant time length. For example, because frozen session takes 30 minutes, we only take 3 minutes. So one round, 27 minutes saved. If it's like a few rounds, let's say 4 rounds, you basically save almost 2 hours. So these time benefits will also help the patients to undergo shorter time under anesthesia, which will be highly beneficial for human health.
4: In what ways has the team incorporated this technology into testing, for example, in terms of in hospitals or medical institutions, and how are the results so far?
3: The team has been putting these Glanziers, or the prior versions called CHAMP microscope, in 4 different hospitals. We're getting samples daily, lung cancer and breast cancer patients mainly focused for now. So we have covered up to like 2,000 number of patients for lung and breast cancer patients. So that's what we were up to, and then hopefully sooner or later we'll be covering more types of organs, and as of today we are reaching around like higher than 85% of accuracies when compared with the most accurate test.
4: What's the most ultimate goal when it comes to inventing this kind of technology, and also what's the team's plan in terms of promoting a wider application?
3: I guess the ultimate goal is to make future medicine smarter, maybe with higher accuracies, shorter diagnostic time, so that patients don't need to undergo anxiety for too long time. That's one goal, and hope that also for the other applications or directions is not only body tissues. We hope that we can also expand to other areas like cytology. Cytology means our body cells, like fluid, like oral cells or nasal cell, or even other like urine, blood, all those of cytology or liquid biopsy samples can also be further tested with our scanners, and hope that every test, whatever test you have, is just a few minutes, you get a result. So that's the goal.
0: That was Professor Terence Wong from the University of Science and Technology. Chief Executive John Lee says Hong Kong is open to doing business with all markets as it seeks to expand its economic footprint while maintaining strong ties with established markets such as the United States and Europe. Lee also described the city as a safe haven for investors amid geopolitical tensions.

0: Philippines. The CE made the remarks in an interview with the South China Morning Post.
1: We will not give up any markets. I talk about consolidation of traditional markets, and this obviously includes the U.S. U.S. remains an important market for our business. If you look at the business sentiment, it's growing and growing more positive about Hong Kong. And in fact, U.S. has a trade surplus with us. So there's every reason for U.S. to build up the trade ties. And I'm positive on this side. I'm pushing for it.
2: Financial Secretary Paul Chan says the upcoming consultation period for the city's first five-year plan will be crucial to its eventual implementation. Wallace Wong reports.
3: Writing in his weekly blog, Paul Chan says Hong Kong's first five-year plan will facilitate the establishment of consensus, gather resources, and boost development. His remarks come as the two-month public consultation period for the blueprint starts on Monday. Chan said the country's 15th five-year plan offered strategic directions for the SAR, and the consultation would focus on how to combine these directions with the city's strengths, address its weaknesses, and identify concrete implementation pathways.
0: The time is now 7:17. You're listening to Hong Kong Today. Britain and Japan have sealed a sweeping economic and technical partnership expected to generate £18 billion in investment. The agreement came during a visit to London by the Japanese Prime Minister, as Jamie Clark reports.
4: British Prime Minister Keir Starmer greeted his Japanese counterpart, Sanae Takaichi, at Downing Street. The leaders met before attending a G7 summit in France, which begins today. In total, more than 10 trade agreements were signed. Those included a £9 billion offshore wind farm project. Starmer hailed, in his words, a new era of cooperation between our two countries.
5: And I'm delighted that we're building stronger cooperation and an absolute commitment to deepening our partnership on a number of different levels.
4: The meeting also included a roundtable discussion with industry representatives from both nations. The partnership includes a strengthening of collaboration between Rolls-Royce and Japan's Atomic Energy Agency. The two countries also announced their intention to launch the UK-Japan Frontier Tech Partnership, a technology partnership aimed at seeing British research translated into scalable technology with Japanese investment in areas including AI and semiconductors. A formal production agreement will link the British Semiconductor Centre to the newly founded Japanese chipmaker Rapidus. On the defence front, which Takaichi described as the foundation of a robust Japan-UK relationship, the two leaders reaffirmed their commitment to the Global Combat Air Programme, or GCAP, which aims to develop a supersonic next-generation fighter jet.
6: We concluded to further accelerate the progress of the Global Combat Air Program, which is the cornerstone of our security cooperation.
4: The GCAP is an international military program launched in 2022 by Britain, Italy, and Japan, which aims to develop a next-generation warplane by 2035, replacing the Eurofighter Typhoon. According to the UK government, total trade between the United Kingdom and Japan is currently worth around £140 billion.
2: Jamie Clark. Retired Italian Army General Roberto Vannacci is posing a challenge to the administration of Prime Minister Giorgia Meloni. Addressing the founding assembly of his new far-right party Futuro Nazionale in Rome, Vannacci said his party wants Italians to live in Italy.
7: Immigration is not a section of our manifesto. We do not have an immigration program, but we do have a re-migration program. The artificial superimposition of different civilizations and cultures, leading to the creation of parallel societies and ghettos, produces schizophrenic individuals and makes it impossible to recognize a state's values and institutions as one's own point of reference. We are witnessing systemic paradoxes. Women who would like to have children but cannot afford to, who would freely choose to stay at home with large families and leave their jobs to men who are currently at home on public subsidies because they can't find work.
0: Here in Hong Kong, Technology Minister Sun Dong says a real-time chat between Hong Kong residents and the city's first astronaut Lai Ka-ying could be arranged in 1 to 2 months at the earliest. Speaking on a commercial radio program, he said the government is in talks with mainland authorities to arrange the chat soon.
7: The response from all sectors has been very enthusiastic. We initially planned

0: to arrange the chat for students, but we've received a lot of feedback saying other youngsters in the community and Lai's colleagues all want to talk to her. So we are stepping up our coordination efforts. Regarding the details, I believe relevant departments will make proper arrangements that satisfy everyone.
1: A leading pediatrician has called on the public to get their COVID jabs as soon as possible because the current batch of vaccines will expire soon. Mike Kwan said COVID has become increasingly common and warned that many people are underestimating the danger. Henry Hsu has more.
2: Dr. Kwan, who is president of the Asian Society for Pediatric Infectious Diseases, says it takes 2 weeks for the body to develop full immunity after getting the vaccine, and high-risk individuals should get vaccinated before the vaccine supply gap. He noted that vaccines for those aged 6 months to 11 years old would expire on the 10th of next month, while for those aged 12 or above would expire on September the 5th. Dr. Kwan was speaking after a commercial radio program.
3: The new strain of the vaccine coming to Hong Kong will be the end of this year. So this means that there will be a gap where there will be no COVID vaccine available in Hong Kong. So if any individual, especially those high-risk individuals, including small children and elderly and also those compromised people, if they not yet received the COVID vaccine or their vaccine received more than 6 months since the last dose, please now go for the vaccination as early as possible to increase your immunity to protect against the COVID infection.
2: Dr. Kwan says with the peak summer travel season approaching, people should get their COVID jabs before leaving Hong Kong. He added the public should also be aware of their personal hygiene as the summer influenza season has started.
4: Henry Hsu, a respiratory physician, says there's no evidence suggesting that the H9 strain of the bird flu virus is highly contagious. His remarks came as health authorities reported a local infection involving a 2-year-old boy. David Lam, vice chairman of the Hong Kong Lung Foundation, said the H9 strain of avian flu is different from the human influenza virus.
5: The infectivity is believed to be quite low, and the virulence, that means the aggressiveness of the virus, is believed to be low. So right now we don't have avian flu vaccination, but of course you know the human flu, the H series, include H1, H3, is in the same series as the H flu series in the avian flu. So what we believe is that we should also encourage people to receive appropriate flu vaccination in order to avoid getting the infection.
4: Dr. Lam also called for stepped-up education efforts to enhance people's understandings on flu vaccination.
1: Senior Anthropic technical staff are reportedly meeting with White House officials in a bid to resolve a dispute that's taken the company's most advanced AI models offline. Sean Kennedy reports.
6: Axios reported that Anthropic's technical staff have held virtual meetings with White House officials since Friday. Anthropic has said the Trump administration ordered it to block any foreign nationals inside or outside the U.S. from using its latest models, Fable 5 and Mythos 5. In response, Anthropic said it would disable access to the models globally. The AI startup had previously warned about the hacking capabilities of its Mythos model and held it back from wide release. Last week, Anthropic rolled out a public version, Fable, that included what it described as cybersecurity safeguards. The setback comes at a sensitive time for Anthropic, which has confidentially filed for a U.S. initial public offering, hoping to cash in on surging public interest in AI.
1: On Friday, SpaceX, whose operations also include AI, raised a record $75 billion in an IPO, making its founder, Elon Musk, the world's first trillionaire.
4: And in just a moment, Carlos Escueta will be back with a roundup of sports right after this.
7: The 2026 population census is underway. Selected households will get a notification letter in a purple envelope from the Census and Statistics Department and can do the survey online, anytime, anywhere. Or call 182026 for a telephone interview. Census officers will also visit households for interviews if needed. All collected data will be kept in strict confidence. Online census. Simple, convenient, and secure.
8: Good morning, Sports News Now with me, I'm Carlos Escuero. We begin with the World Cup, where Germany got their campaign off to a flying start, crushing debutants Curaçao 7-1 in their opening group match in Houston. Japan, meanwhile, came from behind twice to draw 2-2 with the Netherlands in a thrilling encounter. Here's Cecil Wong with more.
9: It took just 6 minutes for Germany to open a scoring in the Group E contest in Houston, with Felix Metscher curling home a precise first-time strike from 16 yards out. But Curaçao managed to conjure up some magic of their own. Levano Comanencia drew the blue weight level in the 21st minute, sparking scenes of jubilation among fans who celebrated the island nation's first ever goal in a World Cup tournament. Curaçao are the smallest nation to ever qualify for the tournament, with a population of just 158,000. But Germany began to soon overrun the blue shirts of Curaçao, with Kai Havertz grabbing a double in the process. The Germans came away with a crushing 7-1 victory, marking a dominant start to their bid for a fifth World Cup title. Meanwhile, Daichi Kamada's dramatic equalizer secured Japan a late 2-2 draw against the Netherlands in a thrilling Group F contest. Kamada's 89th-minute header earned a precious point for the Samurai Blue, who faced Tunisia in their next group match this weekend.
8: We'll return to golf now, where Hong Kong-China star Tai Chi Ko has picked up the biggest win of his pro career so far, winning the International Series Morocco after holding off a late charge from two-time Masters winner Bubba Watson. The SAR star birdied the 72nd hole to finish on 19 under par, sealing a thrilling one-stroke victory over the LIV Golf player. But to the racetrack now, where Lewis Hamilton claimed his first ever race victory for Ferrari with a win at the Barcelona Formula One Grand Prix. The seven-time world champion finished ahead of George Russell of Mercedes and reigning champion Lando Norris of McLaren, as championship leader Kimi Antonelli's historic five-race winning streak came to an end with a heartbreaking did-not-finish result. Tennis now, in Croatia's Dana Vekic has won the Queen's Club Championship final in London to pick up her first title in 3 years. Vekic, who began the tournament ranked 76th, prevailed over Britain's Emma Raducanu in straight sets to lift the fifth WTA trophy of her career. Vekic said she got a confidence boost from her turnaround at the competition, despite having got into the main draw as a lucky loser after defeat in qualifying.
10: It really showed me that I have the level to be winning titles and to be playing against the best players in the world. Something that I was definitely doubting for last year, these couple of first months of the year. But I really worked hard to get back here, and I'm really, really proud of myself and my team and the work we have done.
8: And finally, in table tennis, Hong Kong-China's Wang Chunting and Dohui Kem have won the mixed doubles title at the WTT Contender Tournament in Croatia. The SAR pair overcame a slow start against Japan's Shunsuke Togami and Satsugo Odo in the final, storming back from a two-game deficit to win 3-2. Victory marks another major milestone for the duo this year, adding to their mixed doubles championship at the WTT Star Contender in Doha back in January. And that's your look at sport.
11: Thanks, Carlos. And the weather forecast for today: cloudy with showers and squally thunderstorms. Showers will be heavy at times. The maximum temperature will be around 29 degrees. Looking ahead, showers will also be heavy at times tomorrow, and the weather will remain unsettled on Wednesday and Thursday. Right now, the thunderstorm warning is in effect. 29 degrees Celsius, the relative humidity is standing at 90%. Let's go to the newsroom now for a look at some other news headlines.
12: It's 7:30, I'm Wendy Wong. The United States and Iran have reached a deal to end the war, with hostilities to cease on various fronts, including Lebanon. The deal with the Islamic Republic of Iran is now complete, U.S. President Donald Trump wrote on social media, adding that the Strait of Hormuz would be opened and the U.S. naval blockade of Iran ports would also end. Iran's Deputy Foreign Minister Kazem Garibabadi told state media in Iran that an MOU would be signed in Switzerland on Friday, and 60 days of negotiations would then be held to work out a final deal. Issues to be discussed, he said, include the ending of sanctions, Tehran's nuclear program, mechanisms for Iran's reconstruction, and establishing a mechanism to monitor all parties' commitment. He added that Tehran would take its own measures in case of breaches from the other side.
13: For now, the text of the Memorandum of Understanding has been finalized. The formal signing of the Islamabad Memorandum of Understanding by the principal parties is scheduled to take place on Friday, with Switzerland being considered as the venue. This Memorandum of Understanding was reached despite our complete distrust of our enemies, We have no trust in the enemy. Our trust lies in our military strength, our diplomatic capabilities, and the support and unity of our own people. That is why the implementation of this memorandum of understanding is extremely important.
12: The agreement was struck despite an Israeli strike on Lebanon yesterday that drew criticism from both Iran and Trump. Geneva police have fired tear gas at protesters who set fire to a Tesla vehicle and smashed windows at a US UN agency. The protest was aimed at a Group of Seven summit about to take place just across the border in France. Around 20,000 people gathered for a march that began peacefully, but later some protesters targeted symbols of capitalism and multilateralism. Etienne Privat was one of those taking part in the demonstration.
14: The violence was somewhat expected, but I think it's awful to resort to violence over material possessions. What needs to be understood is the message, the basic message regarding all these countries that oppress us through money and power.
12: The three-day G7 summit opens today, bringing together the leaders of France, Britain, Canada, Germany, Italy, Japan, and the United States, along with the European Union. Locally, the observatory says it's closely watching areas of intense thundery showers that have been hanging over Hong Kong's eastern waters for the past few hours. It warns that if the storms move west-west, showers over the territory could get heavier. It says the public should stay alert and keep up with the latest weather updates. The news from RTHK.
15: Thanks to Wendy Wong in our newsroom. You're listening to Hong Kong Today with me, Ben Che, and Todd Harding. Leading the news this morning, the United States and Iran reach a deal to end their war and open the Strait of Hormuz. Riot police in Geneva fire tear gas and water cannon in clashes with stone-throwing demonstrators protesting the Group of Seven summit in nearby France. And a prominent pediatrician urges the public to get vaccinated against COVID-19 because the current batch of vaccines are expiring in mid-July. U.S. President Donald Trump and Iran's deputy foreign minister have said they have reached the deal to halt the war and open the Strait of Hormuz, offering relief to the global economy more than 3 months since the war began. Full details of the deal were not immediately available. The signing will be on Friday in Switzerland. The U.S. previously said it would ease its blockade of Iranian ports as the strait reopens and would agree to relax sanctions on Iran's economy. The deal was first announced by mediator Pakistan, as Sean Kennedy reports.
6: U.S. President Donald Trump confirmed a deal had been reached with Iran and said he had authorized an end to the U.S. naval blockade of Iranian ports in the Strait of Hormuz. "Congratulations to all," he wrote on social media without providing details. He added, "Ships of the world, start your engines. Let the oil flow." Iranian state media reported Pakistan's statement after a day in which Israel, sidelined from the negotiations, attacked Beirut's southern suburbs and posed a threat to the discussions nearing an end. Both sides have declared the immediate and permanent termination of all military operations on all fronts, including in Lebanon, Pakistan said, adding that mediators this week will facilitate meetings to lay the foundation for the technical talks. The deal largely returns to a status that existed before the war, but with thousands of people dead and Iran wielding a new source of negotiating pressure with its ability to influence transit of the strait. The waterway is crucial to significant shipments of oil, natural gas, and related products like fertilizer, and its effective closure rocked the global economy. Iran has wanted a ceasefire deal to include the fighting in Lebanon, where Israel has pushed its invasion deeper than at any point in over a quarter century as it targets Hezbollah. Tehran also has sought the release of billions of dollars in frozen funds. The emerging deal had been sharply criticized by Israel's government and by critics in Trump's own Republican Party. Some said it did not improve on the terms of the 2015 Iran nuclear deal that Trump withdrew the U.S. from during his first term and still describes as bad. After the war began, Iran attacked Israel and several Arab Gulf nations with missiles and drones. A ceasefire was reached on April 7. 10 days later, the U.S. military imposed its blockade. A historic face-to-face meeting between Vice President J.D. Vance and Iran Iranian Parliament Speaker Mohammad Bakhar Khalibaf ended without success. Throughout negotiations, Trump alternatively threatened to destroy Iranian infrastructure, even its civilization, and praised the relationship with Iran as more professional as his administration sought an exit from the

0: war, with midterm US elections coming later this year. Iran's government, with its own tensions around hardliners as it scrambled to replace several top officials killed in the war, repeatedly expressed wariness of negotiations after rounds of talks last year and early this year ended with US and Israeli attacks.
1: Riot police have fired tear gas and water cannon in clashes with stone-throwing youths during a protest in Geneva against the G7 group of wealthy nations, a day before its leaders, including US President Donald Trump, hold a summit in nearby France. A car was set ablaze and a bank's windows smashed. An estimated 20,000 people, including some 600 so-called Black Bloc militants, attended, according to Geneva police. The demonstration was otherwise peaceful and featured environmentalists, women's rights advocates, supporters of Palestinians, and foes of imperialism, fascism, and capitalism. Jamie Clark reports.
2: Some 20,000 people thronged the streets of Geneva. The planned march, by a coalition made up of around 200 associations, organisations and unions, was initially peaceful, but protesters later targeted what they depicted as symbols of capitalism and multilateralism. They set fire to a parked Tesla vehicle and smashed windows at a United Nations agency office. Witnesses saw demonstrators ripping bricks from the ground to throw at police, while children cried as tear gas wafted over downtown Geneva's sun-baked streets. Protests have been common at G7 gatherings over the years, with many demonstrators using the summit to decry capitalism, globalisation, climate change and inequality. Those on the streets said they came to protest the G7 as a symbol of concentrated political and economic power.
3: To me, it's a meeting of the rich that shows once again how the rich can become even richer while the poor are left behind.
2: The G7 summit, running from the 15th to the 17th of June in Évian-les-Bains, on the shore of Lake Geneva, will bring together the leaders of France, Britain, Canada, Germany, Italy, Japan and the United States, alongside the European Union. It'll be one of the first major international gatherings since the US and Israel launched a war against Iran in late February, upending the Middle East and widening transatlantic tensions. The war in the Middle East and the war in Ukraine are set to dominate the agenda.
4: Jamie Clark. Well, for more on this, I spoke earlier with our Europe correspondent Peter Anderson, who says the demonstrators are protesting a number of issues.
5: Well, protesters congregating in Geneva are seeking political action on a truly diverse range of issues. These include environmental concerns, the plight of Palestinians, women's rights, and also global economic imbalances. Many others, though, have headed to the city to protest against capitalism, and whether that's the power and influence wielded by major nations such as the G7 themselves, or by banks and other financial institutions. The reason the summit is such a magnet is the influence of those attending. The G7 themselves are expected to be joined over the coming 3 days by representatives not only of the EU, but also nations including India, Ukraine, and also Kenya. This means that any protests might disrupt key global politicians, but they'll also generate huge amounts of publicity and huge amounts of media coverage. And authorities are stressing that the vast majority of those attending, thought to be running into the tens of thousands in total, have demonstrated peacefully. However, the violence we've seen witnessed in recent hours is thought to focus on a band of just a few hundred more militant anti-capitalist protesters. And certainly the targets, a bank that had its window smashed and a Tesla car daubed with "Eat the Rich" and then set alight, suggest that the more violent protesters certainly have an anti-capitalist and an anti-inequality agenda.
4: Now, how have the Swiss federal and local authorities responded to the protests so far?
5: Authorities' planning and preparations have been taking place for some time, with a wide range of preventative measures put in place. These have included the closure of many border crossings, roadblocks, no-fly zones, as well as the boarding up of many business premises. Thousands of additional police officers have been deployed, supported by hundreds of border control officers and also many military personnel. And in the wake of the violence we've seen over recent hours, we've seen many of those official personnel deployed on the streets. Violent protests have been met with water cannon and with tear gas. Certain areas of the city have been cordoned off, while protesters have also been banned from certain sites, such as a prominent Geneva park, that were seen as potential locations for violent activists to congregate.
4: Now, what role does Geneva's status as a global diplomatic hub play in actually shaping the perhaps protest tactics or attracting international attention?
5: Geneva's role as a key diplomatic hub has certainly played a large part, both in the actions taken by authorities and the protesters themselves. But the city is also significant for anti-capitalists because of its reputation for being a home to many international banks, to upmarket shops, also to restaurants. And it's been significant that many of the commercial premises boarded up ahead of the summit have been those of designer retail brands or international banks and other financial institutions. And one significant factor, Ben, that is also seen is similar problems in the past. It was back in 2003, Geneva was left clearing up a trail of devastation after protesters targeted an earlier gathering of key world leaders. On that occasion, it was the G8, the same seven nations we're seeing today, but when Russia was also included as part of the key economic grouping. And I think the lessons that were seen and have been learnt from those problems back in 2003 certainly shaped some of the expectations of what could happen this time around. And indeed, based on the run-up to the event itself, seems to have come true.
1: That's our Europe correspondent, Peter Anderson. Back locally, Chief Executive John Lee says Hong Kong will continue to explore new markets and consolidate existing ones. Speaking in an interview with the South China Morning Post, Lee said Hong Kong won't give up any markets, including the United States. Henry Hsu reports.
6: In the interview with the South China Morning Post, Lee looked back at his work in the past 4 years and outlined his strategy to advance Hong Kong's development and interests amid heightened geopolitical tensions. He highlighted the need for Hong Kong to look for new markets, citing his visit to the Middle East last year and a recent trip to Central Asia. Lee said in order to build a stronger economy, Hong Kong needs to look at new opportunities outside of the city. He also spoke about efforts to consolidate ties with other traditional markets such as Europe and the US.
7: We will not give up any markets. I talk about consolidation of traditional markets, and this obviously includes the US. US remains an important market for our business. If you look at the business sentiment, it's growing and growing more positive about Hong Kong. And in fact, US has a trade surplus with us. So there's every reason for US to build up the trade ties. And I'm positive on this side. I'm pushing for it.
6: The CE said security and stability make Hong Kong a safe haven for international businesses and investors.
4: Henry Hsu. Financial Secretary Paul Chan says Hong Kong's first five-year plan would facilitate the establishment of consensus, gather resources, and boost development. Wallace Wong reports.
8: Writing in his weekly blog, the financial secretary said the country's 15th five-year plan offered strategic directions for the SAR, which is expected to serve as an international financial, shipping and trade center and a hub of innovation and global talent. Paul Chan wrote, "How to combine these directions with Hong Kong's strengths and characteristics, make up for the city's weaknesses, identify concrete implementation pathways, and maximize development benefits are the issues that need to be discussed during the public consultation for the SAR blueprint." The FS said Hong Kong's development has benefited from the country's long-term planning, while the SAR has also contributed to national development. Chan said the city's first five-year plan would explore room for further development and new markets. He added authorities also needed to gather opinions in industrial development and improvements in people's AI literacy.
4: The two-month public consultation period for the blueprint starts today.
1: Technology Minister Sun Dong says a real-time chat between Hong Kong residents and the city's first astronaut Lai Ka-ying could be arranged in 1 to 2 months at the earliest. Lai is a member of the Shenzhou 23 mission and is currently at the country's Tiangong space station. Wallace Wong again.
8: Speaking on a commercial radio program, Sun Dong said the government is in talks with mainland authorities to arrange the chat with Hong Kong's first astronaut soon.
9: The response from all sectors has been very enthusiastic. We initially planned to arrange the chat for students, but we've received a lot of feedback saying other youngsters in the community and Lai's colleagues all want to talk to her. So we are stepping up our coordination efforts. Regarding the details, I believe relevant departments will make proper arrangements that satisfy everyone.
8: Sun said Hong Kong would continue to use its strengths in technology research and international exchanges to serve national needs. The Secretary for Innovation, Technology and Industry also said the government plans to develop marine technology in conjunction with the city drafting its own five-year plan for the first time, adding the country is looking to develop the marine economy.
9: For emerging directions in the future, we plan to include marine technology. This includes marine intelligence, marine equipment, underwater robotics, electric vessels, unmanned surface vehicles, as well as smart ports and shipping, which are crucial for consolidating and enhancing Hong Kong's position as a shipping hub. There's also potential for smart fisheries, which would contribute to Hong Kong's diversified economic development in the future. So we are actively considering these development directions.
8: Sun added the SAR would also continue its existing research efforts in life and health sciences, artificial intelligence, advanced manufacturing, and new energy capabilities.
4: The time is now 7:47. You're listening to Hong Kong Today. A prominent pediatrician is urging the public to get their COVID jabs as the current batch of COVID-19 vaccines for those aged 6 months to 11 years old will expire in mid-July, and for those aged 12 or above, those will expire in September. Speaking after a commercial radio program, Dr. Mike Kwan, president of the Asian Society for Pediatric Infectious Diseases, said it takes 2 weeks to develop full immunity after getting jabbed, and high-risk individuals should take the shot before the vaccine supply gap.
10: The new strain of the vaccine coming to Hong Kong will be the end of this year. So this means that there will be a gap where there will be no COVID vaccine available in Hong Kong. So if any individual, especially those high-risk individuals, including small children and elderly and also those compromised people, if they not yet received the COVID vaccine or their vaccine received it more than 6 months since the last dose, please now go for the vaccination as early as possible to increase your immunity to protect against the COVID infection.
1: A respiratory physician says there is no evidence suggesting that the H9 bird flu virus is highly contagious after a two-year-old boy was infected with the avian influenza strain locally. David Lam, vice chairman of the Hong Kong Lung Foundation, also called for more education to enhance people's understanding of flu vaccines. His remarks came as a survey conducted by three respiratory medicine organizations showed more than half of respondents had misconceptions about the eligibility for flu vaccines. Dr. Lam spoke to Wallace Wong.
11: The main thing that we usually encounter and also found in the survey is that the subjects felt that there is no absolute need to go for vaccination. And then the next thing is there could be side effects from receiving the vaccination. So we believe that some people believe that they do not need the vaccination because they're healthy, because they have not been having flu before, or they think that flu is not bad enough, or they have no time, they don't recognize the importance of doing the vaccination. But second thing is, at the same time, they sometimes have a lot of misunderstanding towards the vaccination. For example, they believe that the vaccination may give some adverse effects. They think that the vaccination will not be 100% protective. So they say they have heard that some of their colleagues or family members, they have been vaccinated, but they still get the flu. But this is actually not the best scenario that we would like to have. The best is that if we can increase the vaccination rate by persuading subjects to undergo vaccination, especially those at extreme ages, with children, elderly subjects, and also those with cardiorespiratory diseases. So we urge them to receive vaccination against respiratory infection, including flu. And that is because even if they catch the flu or catch the respective respiratory infections with vaccination, the degree of severity of the disease will be lower and they will get the disease in a less severe terms. So it's worth going for the vaccination.
8: So how should these misunderstandings be addressed, and do you have any proposed follow-up actions?
11: It's through education. For example, today's survey results announcement, we do hope that we can try to correct the misunderstanding of some people and try to urge them to receive the appropriate vaccination towards respiratory infection, including flu.
8: So a two-year-old boy has been infected with the H9 bird flu. So what's your view on this infection, and is there a danger of outbreak in the community?
11: The H9 is actually what we call avian flu. It's not human flu. H9 together with the H5 we have in the past, they are called avian influenza virus. And it's different from the human influenza virus that we talk about in the past with human-to-human transmission, like H3 and H1. But this time, H9 is avian flu. The infectivity is believed to be quite low. And the virulence, we say the virulence, that means the aggressiveness of the virus, is believed to be low. Right now, we don't have avian flu vaccination. But of course, you know, the human flu, the H series, include H1, H3, is in the same series as the H flu series in the avian flu. So what we believe is that we should also encourage people to receive appropriate flu vaccination in order to avoid getting the infection. And talking about that two-year-old boy, and indeed we urge people who are of the appropriate age, that is more than 6 months old, to receive vaccination.
8: Finally, what's your advice for people so that they can better protect themselves from these diseases?
11: If you say H9, it's avian flu, and we believe that it's spread among those fowleries or birds. So it's important to avoid contact with these live poultry or fowlery. As you may have heard from the news, that there is a suspicion that the two-year-old boy had been to a fresh market before. And of course, it's difficult to prove the route of contact. But again, avoid contact, and then also, if possible, follow the same personal hygiene rules, that is, wear mask and hand hygiene, and keep avoiding the potential source of infection.
4: That was David Lam, Vice Chairman of the Hong Kong Lung Foundation. A research team from the University of Science and Technology says it hopes to eliminate the possibility of cancer patients having to undergo a second operation. This comes as testing for the world's first AI-enabled slide-free pathology imaging system that can locate tumor cells within 3 minutes gets underway. Glanzir uses light to penetrate the surface layer of the tissue and excites corresponding cells to generate consistent images and conduct scanning, therefore preserving cell samples. Professor Terence Wong, who heads the research, says the technology can drastically improve a patient's quality of life.
12: We also can shorten the surgeries by a very significant time length. For example, because first session takes 30 minutes, we only take 3 minutes. So one round, 27 minutes saved. If it's like a few rounds, let's say 4 rounds, you basically save almost 2 hours. So these time benefits will also help the patients to undergo shorter time under anesthesia, with will be highly beneficial for human health.
4: And Carlos Escueta will be back with a final look at the latest sporting action in just a moment.
13: Your dog is always your number one fan, knows you best, and is always by your side. 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
14: Good morning, Sports News Now with me, I'm Carlos Escuela. We begin with the World Cup, where Germany got their campaign off to a flying start after crushing debutants Curaçao 7-1 in their opening group match in Houston. Japan, meanwhile, came from behind twice to draw 2-2 with the Netherlands in a thrilling encounter. Here's Cecil Wong with more.
15: It took just 6 minutes for Germany to open its scoring in the Group E contest in Houston, with Felix Metscher curling home a precise first-time strike from 16 yards out. But Curaçao managed to conjure up some magic of their own. Levano Comanencia drew the blue weight level in the 21st minute, sparking scenes of jubilation among fans who celebrated the island nation's first ever goal in a World Cup tournament. Curaçao are the smallest nation to ever qualify for the tournament, with a population of just 158,000. But Germany began to soon overrun the blue shirts of Curaçao, with Kai Havertz grabbing a double in the process. The Germans came away with a crushing 7-1 victory, marking a dominant start to their bid for a fifth World Cup title. Meanwhile, Daichi Kamada's dramatic equalizer secured Japan a late 2-2 draw against the Netherlands in a thrilling Group F contest. Kamada's 89th-minute header earned a precious point for the Samurai Blue, who faced Tunisia in their next group match this weekend.
14: Well, turning to golf now, where Hong Kong China star Tai Chi Ko picked up the biggest win of his pro career so far, winning the International Series Morocco after holding off a late charge from two-time Masters winner Bubba Watson. The SAR star birdied the 72nd hole to finish on 19 under par, sealing a thrilling one-stroke victory over the LIV Golf player. Well, to the racetrack we go now, where Lewis Hamilton claimed his first ever race victory for Ferrari with a win at the Barcelona Formula One Grand Prix. The seven-time world champion finished ahead of George Russell of Mercedes and reigning champion Lando Norris of McLaren, as championship leader Kimi Antonelli's historic five-race winning streak came to an end with a heartbreaking did-not-finish result. To tennis now, an American Ben Shelton claimed his first grass court title after winning the Stuttgart Open, defeating compatriot and defending champion Taylor Fritz in the final. Victory marked his sixth career title and third this season for the world number five, following wins in Dallas and Munich.
16: Oh, it means a lot to me. Certainly a difficult week, not an easy week to get through. I'm pretty exhausted, but to play the way that I did against the quality opponents that I played, very, very tight matches, and you know, getting a win today over one of the best grass court players in the world is huge boost for my confidence, and yeah, just happy to get my first title here in Stuttgart.
14: Well, sticking with tennis in Croatia, Dana Vekic has won the Queen's Club Championship final in London to pick up her first title in 3 years. Vekic, who began the tournament ranked 76th, prevailed over Britain's Emma Raducanu in straight sets to lift the fifth WTA trophy of her career. Vekic said she got a confidence boost from her turnaround at the competition, despite having got into the main draw as a lucky loser after defeat in qualifying.
17: It really shows me that I have the level to be playing, to be winning titles and to be playing against the best players in the world, something that I was definitely doubting for last year, this couple of first months of the year, but I really worked hard to get back here, and I'm really, really proud of myself and my team and with the work we have done.
14: And that's your look at sports.
4: Thanks, Carlos. And before we go, the weather forecast for today. Cloudy with occasional showers and squally thunderstorms. Showers will be heavy at times. The maximum temperature will be around 29 degrees. Winds will be moderate to fresh southwesterly, occasionally strong offshore and on high ground. Looking ahead, showers will be heavy at times tomorrow as well, and the weather will remain unsettled on Wednesday and Thursday. Showers will ease off gradually in the following couple of days. Right now, the thunderstorm warning is in effect and will remain effective until 8:30 this morning. At the observatory, 29 degrees Celsius, and the relative humidity standing at 89%.
18: The mainland and Hong Kong are connected. We all do our best with what we have to achieve a bright future together.

RTHK, the news at 8 with Wendy Wong. The United States and Iran have reached a deal to end the war, with hostilities to cease on various fronts, including Lebanon. The deal with the Islamic Republic of Iran is now complete, U.S. President Donald Trump wrote on social media, adding that the Strait of Hormuz would be opened, and a U.S. naval blockade of Iran ports would also end. Iran's Deputy Foreign Minister Kazan